I'm Janine Herbst with these headlines. A cruise ship that has passengers infected with the hantavirus on board is set to arrive in Spain's Canary Islands tomorrow. The World Health Organization says the risk to residents there is low. Some 17 Americans will be flown to the University of Nebraska. Alabama's Republican Attorney General has asked the U.S. Supreme Court to lift a federal court order requiring the state to use a congressional map with two black majority districts for the state's upcoming congressional primaries. The governor has tentatively approved new maps to favor Republicans. And the post office's finances are still struggling as the agency reports a net loss for the fifth quarter in a row. I'm Janine Herbst, NPR News.

0: So I wrote the lyrics out and had them on a music stand and kind of just figured out the chords. And we just, we went for it without really any plan. We kind of got to the core of what we sound like more so than if we'd tried to do something and spent hours and weeks, you know, honing it, you know. I think what came out was basic gut instinct.
1: So what makes this album a little bit different from our previous ones is a good number of these songs are covers on this record. You've said before you don't want this album to be known as a covers record. So tell me what the difference is.
2: Well, you know, I think that the story of this album really is that is that Dan's father got diagnosed with terminal cancer, and we were supposed to be on tour, and with his father dying, we canceled our tour and we found ourselves at home in Nashville and Dan's dad dying. It was a very, very heavy time, and I thought that Dan needed like something to do rather than just hang in there with his father. So I suggested we go in the studio and cut some songs. Dan had this list of covers, and it was kind of the best therapy, was to get in there with some of our friends. We would cut the song one or two times, most of the time not even listen back to what we had just done and just move on. And we never really took a toll of what we had done until months later. We sat down to listen to what was recorded, and that's kind of when we realized that there was an album here.

0: That's all for this Saturday. 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

0: Hi, I'm Noel Ganandre from Kusik, Alaska. 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
1: A flood warning for ice jamming in effect for the Kuskokwim River at Aniak has been extended until Sunday morning as the breakup front holds downstream. If you live near or along the Kuskokwim River at Aniak or the Aniak Slough, stay alert and be prepared to take action. A flood watch for potential ice jam flooding has been issued on the Kuskokwim River at McGrath until Sunday evening. If you live near or along the river at McGrath, stay alert and be prepared to take action.

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0: Well, Mother's Day is here, and that's got us thinking again about our moms and all the things we got and learned from them, including music. We asked listeners to tell us about a song that reminds them of their mom, maybe one their mom played or sang all the time. This is a question that we've actually asked a handful of times over the years, and we always love hearing what listeners have to share. This go-around, we were absolutely inundated with song picks and stories. This song that we're hearing right now, this is Hoagy Carmichael's Stardust. It was just one of the tracks that people mentioned. It's a beautiful song. I had to play it. I am here with NPR Music's Mitra Arthur. Hey, Mitra.
1: Hey, Robin.
0: Mitra, we did this show together that I absolutely loved a while back about the songs that hit us hard.
1: Yeah.
0: And I've wanted to have you back on ever since then, so thank you so much for doing this.
1: I'm very happy to be here and appreciative of the invite.
0: Well, I think this is a good one for you because I know you're close to your family.
1: Yeah.
0: I know you love your mom.
1: Yes.
0: And no music's important to you, so I thought of you and I thought, oh, we should totally have this conversation. So what we're going to do is we're just going to share some of the stories and songs that we got from listeners. People wrote in, they also recorded voice memos and they sent those in, and we're only going to get to a fraction of what people submitted. We also have our own picks that we're going to share.
1: Yes.
0: So, but Mitra, why don't you start us off with one of the voice memos we got?
1: Yeah, so this first voice memo we have comes from Grace, a listener out in Seattle, Washington. We'll let her tell you a little bit more, but the song that she picked is Christina Aguilera's Beautiful.
2: When I was in middle school, the song came on the radio while we were driving. My mom turned it up and started singing. This surprised me because I wouldn't classify my mom as a Christina Aguilera fan. In fact, she was usually turning down her music because she didn't like the lyrics. I remember looking over at her and noticing that she was tearing up. I asked her why, and she said that she hadn't been feeling beautiful lately. This was around the time she was diagnosed with ovarian cancer. She was going through chemotherapy and had lost her hair. I don't think I really understood how difficult this period of my mom's life must have been for her until recently. I was a teenager when she got sick, and she tried really hard to protect me from the worst parts of what she was going through. I recognize now that looking at your 13-year-old daughter in the eyes and revealing your fears is a hard thing to do. This was one of the rare moments during my mom's illness when she did that. Thinking back on the memory now, I love that it was a pop anthem that created this beautiful, vulnerable moment for us. Pop music just has that power sometimes. It's a moment I'll never forget.

0: this song is over 20 years old now. It's been a long time since I heard it.
1: Oh, wow.
0: Yeah. Can you believe it?
1: I can't.
0: But it was so good hearing it, and in the context of her story,
1: yeah.
0: Just so moving.
1: Yeah, I mean, I think, now that you're saying this, I remember very keenly when it came out and how it really did give a lot of people a sense of power.
0: Mm.
1: Because there's a lot of vulnerability in feeling comfortable living in your body,
0: yeah.
1: as it exists. Saying that, you know, I'm okay with who I am, how I look, how I present, and that I belong here, and that I am beautiful. And that's just amplified for someone who's going through cancer,
0: yeah.
1: and all the things and the changes that are happening to your body. And I also think about, as she mentioned, the difficulty of a parent wanting to protect their child, a mom wanting to protect their child from that.
0: Yeah, her mom wanting to be strong, mm-hmm. and project strength,
1: yeah.
0: and not have her daughter worry,
1: yeah.
0: you know. We heard a lot of stories from listeners whose moms, you know, either got sick or they've passed away. This one sent in from Grace. It wasn't the only one to talk about, you know, their moms and what their moms thought of themselves,
1: mm-hmm.
0: their self-image and the idea of their worth, and particularly as they struggled through a rough period. Another song, sort of similar song,
1: mm-hmm.
0: That came up was You Are So Beautiful,
1: mm.
0: by Joe Cocker, although I think it might be a little more romance.
1: Yeah,
0: focused on romance. But let's get to one of the written comments that we received. We had a form that people could fill out, and people also emailed us. And I'll just say, just kind of a quick aside here about the stories that we got from listeners, both the written comments and the voice memos. We had to shorten some of them just for time, so some of these are edited down a little bit. We'd love to be able to play everything, but we wanted to be able to get to as much as possible. This comment we got comes from Belinda in Southern California. She writes, "My wonderful mother raised three kids on her own in the late 60s and early 70s. She was young, divorced, receiving no financial support, going to school while juggling three kids between the ages of 4 and 1. We never wanted for anything, and she was always there for us. Being a single mother in those days was frowned upon, but she held her head up and built a life for herself for us. She loved us so unconditionally, and we still feel that love today." And the song that Belinda picked is Harper Valley PTA, performed by Jeannie C. Riley.

0: It's hard to interrupt this because it's a story song, and we're getting a full story here. You know, Belinda from Southern California, who wrote in about this, didn't say exactly what it was about this song, but perhaps there's something in this story that she identified with.
1: Yeah, and the difficulties her mother likely faced. There's always a lot of shame and respectability put on women, particularly mothers who are parenting without a male spouse.
0: Yeah.
1: And it's the case now, and I know it was even more the case then. And so I loved her picking this song almost as an empowerment anthem for her mother and what she likely faced.
0: Yeah, I mean, that's something else we heard consistently across all these songs, too, were songs of empowerment, you know, about staying strong in the face of adversity, being true to who you are, and then also, you know, those lessons and values being passed on to their kids. You know, and acknowledging, you know, the people calling and writing in, acknowledging that, gosh, you know, my mom managed to do all this and also make life fun for us while it was also a struggle.
1: Yeah. I will also say I love the mention of Peyton Place because I'm a soap fan in the song, but I also just love the mention in Harbor Valley PTA of sort of the hypocrisy of those folks who are shaming her.
0: Right.
1: It's such a great story song.
0: One thing that was clear in all of these submissions we got is how much people love their moms.
1: Yeah,
0: it's like, you know, I mean, usually when we do call outs, a fair number of people will write in with a song about, you know, basically what a horrible monster their mother was. You know, like, well, what? One person did write in and they mentioned the song Ding Dong, The Witch Is Dead, you know, and noted, every time I hear it, I'm reminded that I never have to see her again. And, you know.
1: And you know what? We respect that. That is a
0: total
1: valid feeling depending on their relationship with their mom.
0: Absolutely, 100%. Total respect there. But overall, just so many sweet memories and stories.
1: Well, so speaking of memories, I can share mine.
0: I would love for you to. I wasn't sure if you were ready yet.
1: I'm ready.
0: Okay.
1: I'm ready. So,
0: right.
1: Thinking of memories and songs and trying to decide on the song, I focused on the joy that I always see my mother exhibit with certain songs. And it was hard because my mom loves music, even if she doesn't specifically say that like out loud.
0: Yeah.
1: So at first I was going to pick a song by Robin S., Show Me Love, because I have very real memories of my mother dancing at a wedding in an electric blue dress to the song, just having the time of her life. But I ultimately settled on a song by one of her favorite singers, Phyllis Hyman, and the song is You Know How to Love Me.

0: where's it taking you?
1: It's taking me to my mother washing dishes, and it comes on the radio. Her hands are in the dishwater, and she is dancing like she is back in whatever club or disco that she heard it in the first time. And she's just having a time of her life. That is, without question, like her favorite song. She will jam to it at any given time. Loves it deeply, and as a result, I love it deeply.
0: Yeah,
1: it's. I think about my mom's relationship to this song, to Phyllis Hyman, just taught me so much about how to relate to music and how to relate to these artists that you love, both in the joy and in when Phyllis Hyman passed away, seeing my mother's sorrow at this artist who she has such a deep love for. I'd never sort of seen that from her, for somebody who she didn't actually know. So it just sort of helped me understand relationship to music. But I, more than anything, just think about how much she loves dancing to this song.
0: It's such a celebration, too, right?
1: Yeah.
0: You know, it's not a sad song.
1: No.
0: It's not a sentimental song. It's just like it feels so good. And I love how it's not too on the nose.
1: No.
0: You know, it's not like, I mean, it's all in there. But there's just the simple little images and ideas, like looking up at the stars and, you know, being alone with your thoughts and, you know, just noting how fast time goes by. Like, that's life, right? It's all, there's just so much understood and implied in all of that.
1: Oh, yeah.
0: Great pick. Great
1: Thank
0: pick.
1: You.
0: Okay, we do have to take a quick break here, but we'll be back with more stories and songs right after this. And you're listening to All Songs Considered from NPR Music. It's All Songs Considered from NPR Music. I'm Robin Hilton. I'm here with Meacher Arthur, and we're sharing stories from our listeners about the songs that remind them of their moms. You know, there are so many songs that make me think of my mom. You know, she really loved music. She sang a lot. She played music. She played piano. You know, she's really the one who encouraged me in my life as I got more into music. But the song that I want to play is one that came into our lives pretty late, actually, both my mom's and mine. It's a song called Oh Mother by the artist known as Milk. She's a musician that I really, really love, and I've featured her on the show a number of times over the years. We did a couple Tiny Desks with her. Anyway, back in the first year of the pandemic, so this was in 2020, Milk posted this very bare-bones performance, a video of her playing the song, just her and her piano. She posted that on Instagram, and I just happened to find it, and I just bawled my eyes out. And I immediately thought of my mom, and I sent it to her. Said, you've got to listen to the song. She really, really loved it, too. We talked about it and how much we loved it. And, you know, apart from the obvious fact that it's called Oh Mother, and it's about Milk's mom, I always think of the song when I think of my mom because it was sort of the last musical sort of sharing moment that I had with her, because she ended up passing away suddenly not long after I shared this song with her and after we talked about it. And so I can't think of my mom without thinking of this song.

0: It's okay. Take your time. Take your time.
1: Yeah.
0: Take your time.
1: My relationship with my mom was nowhere near as fraught as I think the one that Milk sort of describes in this song with her mom. Mm-hmm. You know, but there's so many of the sentiments I think in it are just universal and forever.
0: Yeah.
1: And, you know, particularly the fact that, you know, something that kids don't always, well, certainly young kids never recognize, and that is that your mom is also human.
0: Yeah.
1: And she's been through everything you've been through, and, you know, she's fallible, and she's still trying to figure things out, right?
0: Yeah.
1: And then also just the fact that you keep, you know, the idea of you just keep showing up for each other, no matter what.
0: Yeah, there are just so many lines that felt very like, whew, you're hitting me hard right now. How do I mend myself without breaking your heart?
1: Yeah.
0: As we sort of as adults look back on things that maybe were not the smoothest in our upbringings and how, you know, we navigated that and how our mothers navigated that. But also there's a line at the end that really caught me, which is, you're strong enough to tell you I love you, but still call you out.
1: Yeah.
0: Just so having that courage and that love and that respect for your relationship.
1: Yeah.
0: To be able to say, I love you more than anything else in this world, and I am still going to tell you.
1: But
0: that what you did was not okay.
1: Right.
0: Which is hard. It's so hard.
1: Yeah. Oh. All right. Let's get to another voice memo we got. This one is from Polly. Polly in Ohio, who says that the song that reminds her of her mom is The Lion Sleeps Tonight by The Tokens.
2: She would play this on the radio in the kitchen at loudest volume that could go, and all seven of us kids were in there dancing with her. We couldn't wait till we were the one that she selected to pull our arms and start dancing with us, and she would sing along in her awful singing voice that we all inherited. But just recently, I was looking on my phone and saw a video of my daughter, Mallory, who passed away at the age of 24 2 years ago. This video was probably when she was 23, 24, and she was out with friends at a bar, and she was singing along as loud as she could to The Lion Sleeps Tonight. I was laughing, I was crying, all I could think about was Mallory and my mom are up in heaven together, having the greatest time singing and laughing and just enjoying getting to know each other. It's a wonderful memory. I miss them both so much, but it brings great joy to my heart to know that they're together and I still have this video.

0: I'm just thinking, it is so, she just told the most heartbreaking story to me, and I'm, you know, first off, I'm so sorry for Pauly's loss.
1: Yeah.
0: But then you hear this, and it's just like, how can you feel bad about anything in the world listening to this song?
1: I mean, because I'll tell you, when I was listening to the voice note, I was on the train, and I'm crying on the platform listening, but I also am, you know, listening to the song and thinking about the story and thinking about the joy of having that memory with her mother and then having that memory of her daughter and seeing in her mind's eye them enjoying it together in their afterlife and their next place, and just wishing that comfort on her. Also, just, it's such a wonderful and fun song.
0: And I'm
1: also imagining, she didn't give us this information, but I'm imagining, giving her age, her probably hearing it in The Lion King. And so there's just all this, even in this sadness, there's all this joy and fun.
0: And I love that that Pauly found this video of her daughter. It was almost like she was caught. You know, like that she never would have known that this song meant that much to her daughter as well, right? But she found this video, and she's clearly,
1: it's clearly
0: got handed down.
1: Exactly. Because I'm sure Pauly was singing it to her daughter.
0: I love it. Thank you so much, Pauly, for sharing that.
1: Thank you.
0: Pauly in Ohio. Okay, Mitra, let's do one of the written comments we got.
1: So we've got a comment from Lauren in Chattanooga. Growing up, my mom would sing Motown music on the kitchen radio while she was cooking or cleaning. Every time Reach Out, I'll Be There by the Four Tops would come on, she would belt out the lyrics. And when the part Just Look Over Your Shoulder would come on, she'd turn and look over her shoulder. She was diagnosed with early onset Alzheimer's in her 50s, and even when she didn't speak much anymore and didn't remember the names of anyone in my family, she'd still hum the Motown songs and smile when that part came on. The last time I heard this song with her, she lay still in the hospice bed with her eyes closed, and when he said, "Just look over your shoulder," her hand twitched and her whole body shook. It's hard to listen to the song now, even though I love it, and I try to think of the times that she sang this song with a big smile.

0: that part she's talking about, just look over your shoulder, that comes pretty close to the end of the song. So it's we're just playing partial cuts here, but I can so see her mom doing that, right?
1: Yeah.
0: Looking over and giving a smile and saying that.
1: First of all, I'm a big Four Tops fan. I love Levi Snubbs' voice on these songs. And so, but we were talking about before of these songs that are so well written. It can be a romantic partner, but in this case, it's so, I can so very clearly see it in that I'm here for you as your parent. Mm. You need anything in this life.
0: Yeah.
1: Just, I am right behind you.
0: Yeah.
1: I got you.
0: Yeah. Yeah. I love that too. Music, it's almost mystical.
1: Yeah.
0: Right? I mean, I think we talked about this the last time we did a show. We started talking about God
1: and
0: spirituality. And I'm like, I don't know, man. You know, but, you know, when I see the way that music affects people, mm-hmm. you know, or, you know, I just can't help but think there's got to be something, right? I mean, something's going on here because we heard so many stories from people with moms, you know, struggling, they're sick, they're battling dementia or Alzheimer's, and then music mm-hmm. reaches them in a way that nothing else can.
1: Yeah, and not just reaches them, but also still allows them to express that feeling and that love, mm. even as, you know, they're having those difficulties, and as you said, with dementia and everything. I'm just really feeling in that moment and seeing in that moment her mother saying to her, just by squeezing her hand,
0: mm.
1: even if I'm not here, I'm here with you.
0: Yeah, yeah. Oh, so powerful. Well, as I mentioned at the top of the show, I feel like we just started. We've been going on. We've been going on a while here. We can only get to a fraction of, you know, the stories and the songs that listeners sent in. Truly, I was just blown away by how many submissions we got. So thank you to everyone for sharing and taking the time to pass along all of these wonderful memories and the music, too. We're going to close out with one more voice memo. This is from Hannah in Salt Lake City. And Mitra Arthur, thank you so much for coming on the show again and taking this journey with me.
1: Thank you again for the invite. This was fun getting to sort of honestly be in my feelings again
0: you. Well, if that's what we'll do. You'll be we've got to do a show about getting our feelings.
1: There
0: Let's
1: we
0: bring,
1: are.
0: Me, bring Mitra on. And we'll do more, yeah?
1: Yeah.
0: Okay, all right. And for NPR Music, I'm Robin Hilton. It's All Songs Considered.
2: Hi, my name's Hannah, and I'm calling in from Salt Lake City, Utah. And the song that reminds me of my mom is Wanting Memories by Sweet Honey in the Rock. I first heard this song when going to a choir concert, and I remember sitting there and listening to the lyrics and sitting next to my mom, and tears were streaming down my face. I think this song is a beautiful way to talk about what our parents teach us. And I'm so lucky that my mom is still alive today. And the song, I think, often talks about how their mom is no longer alive. But I listen to this song and it reminds me to be thankful and to appreciate the time I have with my mom.

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5: A flood warning for ice jamming in effect for the Kuskokwim River at Antioch has been extended until Sunday morning as the breakup front holds downstream. If you live near or along the Kuskokwim River at Antioch or the Antioch Slough, stay alert and be prepared to take action. A flood watch for potential ice jam flooding has been issued on the Kuskokwim River at McGrath until Sunday evening. If you live near or along the river at McGrath, stay alert and be prepared to take action.
6: Celebrate Mother's Day with us this Sunday, May 10th. 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
7: a.m. Saturday, we're here to make a river report this morning. Good morning, Tamakpchini Junilgani. I have our weather from the National Weather Service, our personnel that's watching the river. He's going to make a report of what has been happening throughout the day yesterday and throughout the night. If there's some big significance that have been happening downriver from the main breakup, he's reported a little bit about that to me, and I'm excited about the breakup. I've always has been, and here he is.
8: All right. Good morning, Sam. So, our river watch report from yesterday is not as exciting, maybe, as seeing an ice run go smoking by, carrying a bunch of ice and debris in it. But what is exciting is that the water levels in Antioch from that jam stayed stable through the day. That's important. Through the day, the ice jam, which is near Birch Crossing, about 11 miles downstream from Antioch, it remained in place all day against a couple of big sheets of original intact ice. The water levels from near the jam, like up through Crow Village and all the way upstream to the west end of Antioch.
7: At runway.
8: The low end. We're over bank, and I got it right. West end. Mm-hmm. But they were relatively stable. I could see walking around where the high water had been and that it had dropped a little bit through the day. But that's what we expect, the water levels to go up and go down just a little bit. Crow Village and a couple of the cabins and camps around there definitely had a lot of water around them. The ones just downstream from the jam still had a lot of bank below their areas. But as we got up towards Antioch, there was definitely more water. The water ran in that low end from the airport and on that back road along between the runway and the fence line, really, and then it just siphoned and ran out in the low spots on Under the road, near the AC store, kind of at the east end of the runway, up near where the top of the dike is. But it was more nuisance flooding than anything else. What's nice is that there really were pretty not a lot of impacts, and there was no interruption in flight schedules or airport schedule. So we'll just stay in Antioch for right now. Like, Antioch slew at 9 o'clock last night. I received a report that it had flushed of ice near Antioch. Mm-hmm. Now, Antioch slew had a lot of open area, like there's water in it, but a lot of space where ice could go. At this time, I don't know whether that ice just shifted downstream or if it moved. About a half an hour later, I got another report that the water levels had dropped just less than a foot all around. So that's good. You know, it means something is moving, but the ice packed in front of Antioch hadn't changed. This morning, I got a report that water levels had come up within about the last hour, but I don't have an estimate about how fast they were rising or how much it's risen yet. Actually, let's just jump all the way up to the top. McGrath Ice ran yesterday, last night, and so that's exciting for them. It ran for about an hour, then it jammed at the south end down near Father's Day Slough, and it's still in place this morning, but there is the water levels are stable and they haven't come over bank. So for right now, they're still, you know, safe from impacts from flooding.
7: How much of an ice do we have up there? Speaking in miles.
8: Oh boy.
7: Maybe about 10.
8: Oh no.
7: Not even that.
8: No, a lot more. Yeah. There's ice from the Tatlowitzik River to McGrath. And so up through the canyon. So that's 80 miles.
7: So we have a lot of ice.
8: There's a lot of ice. Yeah. Mm-hmm. I guess coming downstream, like we'll now come down towards Bethel. You know, below that ice jam at Birch Crossing, there's a big gap of open water, which is nice for about 2 to 3 miles. Mm-hmm. And then it's intact, original ice, past the bottom of Antioch Slough, which is just being held back because of the Kuskokwim. Mm-hmm. And then the top of Old River is still intact. And there was little change to the kind of the breakup that we saw, the shifting of the ice at Kalskag on Thursday night. Maybe a little, some gaps had moved, you know, gotten a little bit wider, a little bit narrower, up off of upper. But by afternoon, like lower Kalskag had, that around those islands, it had deteriorated. You could see just like that warming and the thermal degradation of the ice around the islands. Which is encouraging. It's fully open now all the way into the bypass, and the only ice is right down by Dick Nash's, where it's again stuck by the Kuskokwim. The bottom of Old River is fully rotten out, except again it can't flush its way out. You know, below there we're looking at original ice. All the way down, you know, there's some open water in that that bypass around past Nikolai Sergei's and down into Coffee's Bend, which is still holding a fair amount of ice. Mud River has ice in it still, or Mud Creek, excuse me. But there's no snow in the tundra, like out to like first and second lakes. Though that ice hasn't popped yet, and they're still, you know, they're still fully closed. let's see, below Coffees, you know, a lot of, because we're kind of in this mush out regime, I think we've accepted for the most part that we're in a thermal versus a dynamic system of breakup this year. You know, there's just a lot of like morning to afternoon changes in a lot of different reaches, and so like Tundra Bend broke up, you know, much more yesterday through the day. There are some large sheets that are partially submerged that have broken away, and they're again just stalled in the channel because the Kuskokwim won't let them out. Earl asked me to look at Little Bogus Creek because that was important for folks in Tulaksac. I'd say it's 98% open. There's just a little bit of ice holding, and I think it's just, again, there's not a lot of current coming out. So it's just stuck, but that's pretty far up it. The confluence with the Tulaksac is, you know, clear and free. You know, I guess between, you know, we skipped over a pretty big reach of river going from Kalskag to Tulaksac. But again, like, there's big open areas that are just rotting in place, especially around, like, the northeast side of Nelson Island. I have a bypass channel called Kanak on my map. There's some open water there, you know. But, like, near the bluffs and off Mark's fish camp in that area, it's still a solid, you know, intact ice sheet through the main channel. You know, there's a single narrow ribbon of open water coming out of Tulaksac River that runs along that, was it the east bank, the of the Kuskokwim, that left bank looking downstream. That runs all the way down past Machivik Slough mouth, and then you could, you know, if you were in a boat, you could get to the mouth of Kanak Slough using one of those, that lowest bypass or, you know, shortcut channel. It's probably not really a shortcut, but right now it would have to be.
7: It's filled with water.
8: And then you're stuck. I mean, then you can't go any further. Then, you know, the ice is kind of pushed up against that left bank as it winds and wraps down around Akiak. But there is, you know, that's a pretty long stretch of river that is open. And then off of, you know, off Machivik, it's been really fun to watch because that, it's not a lot of flow coming out of it, but there's enough water, and the temperature must just be a little bit different that you can see how it's eating away under the ice in the Kuskokwim, because that area just keeps getting, you know, more and more rotten, opening up there. So that's great. A lot of thermal melting around Akiak that, you know, both upstream in the island there and then coming down into their big bend. Water levels are still low. That gravel bar or sandbar just to the outside of the big island is really, the water hasn't come up on that at all, but the ice all around it is starting to just disappear. Their inner channel is still, like, fast and holding. And as it wraps down to, like, the split, like I was telling you earlier, you know, it's exciting to see some changes. You know, the you called it the old river goes down around Kripluk. So it, from the split, you know, down past Kuithluk, like, really just immediately upstream of the Y, it's broken up. And it's the ice, again, it's just sitting there because there's not enough current to push it out, and there's still ice at the split, although that reduced 40% just yesterday. Same with on the Akachuk side. There's actually less ice at the top end and at the split going towards Akachuk. But then once you get down to the Y, it's pretty you know, clear down there as well. There's still a lot of ice in that channel, yeah. But nothing's moving. So overall, the Y is mushing out. We went down to Poskak Slough, and the upstream end of it is different than it was a couple days ago, so it's mostly clear now. It has some lingering ice in it, not a lot of current, but as you get down towards the Poskak town, there's still ice that's holding. There's submerged ice, with some pretty deep water over it, but not open at all. We continued downriver, and there are huge open holes, if you will, open areas, off of islands downstream from Bethel, the biggest one that I noted was off of Clark Slough, but like many, many locations between Oscarville and Pontiac. But overall, it's like a 50-50 mix between, intact ice and open water around all the islands. And around, say, Fish Camp Island, I have that one marked on my map. There's a lot of water, but there's also a lot of ice still in the main channel.
7: That would be Tuntutuliak Fish Camp, right across near Johnson River, that area.
8: Just upstream,
7: yeah.
8: Yes.
7: Mm-hmm. Yeah.
8: And then we finished our loop before coming back up to Bethel, down just below the mouth of the Johnson River, and then up past the Pontiac. Mm-hmm. So this is my fifth or sixth year out here, and at this stage of breakup, when there's this much ice still in the lower river, and the breakup front is just at Antioch or maybe below, right? I don't think I've ever seen as much open water as there is at the mouth of the Johnson as I'm seeing this year.
7: Yeah.
8: So even
7: right out here. Right in Bethel, we see it. All that open water.
8: Yeah. So that was a little surprising, and it's a little different than what I saw. What would that have been? I guess on Monday, we flew down there. So on Monday, it was still a lot of ice. Now, I haven't been paying attention to the tides, so I don't know if maybe the tides have played a little bit of role in what's going on down there, but it was a lot of water, and it's not blue. It's not like super white. It is again, thermally mushing out and degrading. So pretty exciting for the whole lower Kuskokwim right now. We're fully in breakup. Our concerns right now are what happens when this ice run at Antioch lets go. And so that ice run is now only about 11 miles long, because it does not extend, at least yesterday, it did not extend past about halfway up the runway. So there, and we flew up to about Napaimute, and there's just pieces of ice coming down. So, and we know that there is no significant run of ice that will come down the Kuskokwim until
7: the McGrath
8: ice pushes everything above the Tatlouisik down, which should still be about a week before we see that. And hopefully by that time, everything here is gone. So pretty exciting. Our plans today for Saturday are Mark Leary is going to join us.
7: Great.
8: And that'll be, as always, a great time. Learn a lot. And, yeah, just assess what's going on beneath, you know, and around Antioch, down to Kalskag. We'll stop in Kalskag and visit with folks there. Maybe we can even get somebody up in the plane.

0: around Antioch down to Kalskag. We'll stop in Kalskag and visit with folks there. Maybe we can even get somebody up in the plane with us. And then maybe stop in Tulaksak and Kwikla too.
1: Yeah, he knows that area, Antioch, Kalskag.
2: Oh, yeah.
1: I mean, he knows everything up there.
2: Yeah.
1: He's starting to name things as he's doing the river clearing for the river road.
2: Oh, yeah.
1: He's learning a lot more down the names around here.
0: I'm much less familiar with places down here as well. And, but time. It just takes time.
1: Yes. 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planes haven't stopped at the airport. That means the airport is still usable. There's some good signs. 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

0: 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It's still there because we still have a lot of ice down there. Mugilkluta chahaputtoi makutta piluki pinnehtukutta. Closing remark?
1: Oh, I just want to say thank you for you know, having the opportunity to come out here and fly around and look at the Kuskokwim and learn more about the region and the people that live here and to be able to sit and talk with people like you, Sam. It's great. Stay safe out there. We'll keep watching the river and reporting back to the communities what we see.
0: Chakhlukum gawuluku pinrishkokhnakhtikutunnoamuk piuhtsi kuyana.
1: Good morning.

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0: From the Say Magazine studios in Bradenton, Florida, welcome to Indigenous in Music. I'm your host, Larry Kay, from the Ho-Chunk Nation. Coming up in 30 minutes, we welcome back an artist who continues to push the boundaries and redefine her sound every step of the way. Chantal Dukart is back in our spotlight. Today is the premiere of her brand new album, Chantal and the Dukes of Art. She's an Indigenous artist known for blending jazz, soul, hip-hop, and experimental sound into something truly her own. She'll be stopping by to tell us all about it. So until then, let's get ready and start spinning you 2 hours of the best of tunes from our Indigenous musicians. 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
0: Time to get our party ride started. Jump on. We're heading over to Colorado. Music now from our guest, Chantal Dukart. This is Molly Mine.

yeah, Chantel Ducard. Brand new. Hot off the press. That's Molly Mine. Off her new album, Chantel and the Dukes of Art. She'll be in our spotlight in 30 minutes. All right. Let's head over to Las Vegas. Here's Sean Denae. All the time.

0: Dance music from Alakia. Yeah. I'm Larry Kay, and we are Indigenous in Music. Here's Def Eyes.
1: Always give me soul. 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

clips anytime she drifts and shifts. 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We listen, play the waves of ocean. 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

That's Eclectic by Defi and Eric Lowe. All right, over to South Dakota. Here's Richie DeSursa, Shooting Star.

was looking for a job, trying to get back on my feet, but they wouldn't hire me without my state ID, so I had to make an appointment at the DMV and pay $30 for a new state ID. And even after I start working, I still have to wait 2 weeks for my first paycheck so I can buy something to eat. And then I have to make sure to put shoes on my feet, so that way I'm not walking barefoot in the street. And if you can't relate to me, I don't want to be your friend, because no matter what, you'll never understand the way I am, because you're spoon-fed. And I'm a real man struggling, I have real life problems, and you can't relate to none of it. You can't relate to me, I don't want to be your friend, because no matter what, you'll never understand the way I am, because you're spoon-fed. And I'm a real man struggling.

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0: Here's something brand new from Julian Taylor off his new album, Don't Let Him Get Inside Your Head.

That's music from the North Sound. Wash Me Away. They were in our spotlight a few weeks ago. You have to check them out. Visit us at indigenousandmusic.com. You can hear all of our past shows there. They're all archived for you. Jump into our circle. We're going to take a short break. And when we return, our guest, Chantal Dukar, will be in our spotlight. We'll be right back. We are the music makers. Bring in the medicine that you need and makes you feel good. It all starts at Invigilance.

0: from the Say Magazine Studios in Bradenton, Florida. Welcome to our Indigenous of Music Spotlight Interview. I'm Larry Kay. Today, from Colorado, by way of Alaska, we welcome back Chantal Ducart. She's an Indigenous artist, blending jazz, hip-hop, and experimental sound into something all her own. 3 years ago, she joined us with her album, Lady in the Champ. And today, she's back with the premiere, and we get to help her launch it with a new album, Chantal and the Dukes of Art. Ladies and gentlemen, let's welcome back Chantal Ducart to our Indigenous and Music Spotlight. Hi, Chantal.
1: Hey, how's it going, Larry?
0: I'm good. How's the weather over there in Denver?
1: It's moody. It's moody.
0: Yeah. Is it warm? Warming up?
1: It's been off and on spring, but it was really cold yesterday, and it was cold today, too. It actually hailed. I went on a hike yesterday.
0: Wow. How cool.
1: We got full little ice balls coming down from the sky.
0: Nice. Interesting. I'm from Minneapolis, Minnesota, so that's kind of weather we experienced up there. Down here in Florida, it's all heat.
1: Oh, yeah.
0: Yep. Have to come visit sometime.
1: I lived in Miami for 10 years, and I actually love Florida a lot.
0: Wow. Well, I'm glad to have you back on the show. You got new music. Why don't we start with an introduction? We have a lot of new listeners, so go ahead and hit the stage.
1: What's up, y'all? My name is Chantal Ducart. I'm based here in Denver. I'm originally from Alaska, and my roots are in the Tsimshian and Tsuut'kpyaak tribes. And I am very excited to release my new album, Chantal and the Dukes of Art. It's bluesy, jazzy. I've got a reggae tune, a gospel tune, so a New Orleans beat. It's got a very wide expanse of different kinds of grooves, so I think there's really something for everyone.
0: Nice.
1: And yeah, it's a great album. I'm pretty proud of it.
0: Well, let's jump right into the album. Let's talk about what you're singing about.
1: So I think one of the most powerful stories on the album is a song called Future's Our Friend. It's a song of hope in times when things feel dark and finding the inner strength to change yourself when things look really bleak, which I think can speak to a lot of people now with what's going on in the country. And The song is about finding the strength inside of you to change yourself, to help change society. So Future is a Friend is a song I actually wrote in a dream. So I woke up, and in the dream I was walking down a river with two children, and we were singing the song, and I woke up and wrote it down as fast as I could.
0: Wow. Now, you've had another album in between Lady and the Champ. What's changed the most in you as an artist between these three projects?
1: Oh, you know, I think I'm constantly changing and adapting. I feel like Chantron Universe, my last album, is more EDM and hip-hop. And this album that's coming out has a full band in it. It has organ, upright bass, drums, even a bass clarinet on one song. And it's just kind of really focused about the songwriting more than... there's no tricks happening on production. It's just really strong songwriting, and that's probably why I'm the most proud of it. And it was also fun to have the whole band and the once. And we, you know, we like grilled out. I marinated some chicken, and we like played football on the break. So it was a really good vibe when we recorded the album, and I think that comes through on the tracks.
0: Nice. Now, Chantal and the Dukes of Art is a powerful name. Tell us what you can about that.
1: Chantal and the Dukes of Art is a title I actually came up with for my band when I was in college at the University of Miami, Florida. Actually, it's kind of funny. My marketing teacher, he told me he didn't like the name, and it was a bad name, and I kept it anyways. And I've been operating with that as the name of my trio for a long time. So I chose that name for this album because this is the first album I did kind of in the old school way of recording where everybody got in the room at the same time.
0: Nice.
1: And we did it together. So I feel like it has a very together, cohesive vibe of the band is there. And that's what my live band sounds like. So I wanted the title to reflect the recording approach, which was everybody in the room and we're all having a good time.
0: All on stage at the same time. That's cool.
1: Yeah.
0: Most people nowadays, you know, they're transferring files over the internet, so it's good to have you all in one room. Yeah.
1: Yeah, it's got a very organic feel to it, and I'm really excited to share it this Friday.
2: Sure. And I'm happy to be a part of it, the album release. So this is going to be out brand new. So everybody listening to us, you're hearing it hot off the press. Yeah. Now, who did you listen to growing up? What kind of music inspired you?
1: So I actually started as a classical pianist, and I was very inspired by the impressionist pianists of Ravel and Debussy.
2: Okay.
1: And then I had a very strong fascination with folk classical music.
2: Okay.
1: For example, Béla Bartók. And actually, I'm working on new music that is very, very classical and kind of mystical. And so I'm actually getting back to my roots for my next album.
2: Right on.
1: Some classical folk sounding music. So I'm pretty excited for that. I'm kind of, you know me, Larry, I'm kind of all over the place. I like techno. I like classical. I like
2: hear
1: folk.
2: It. Now you got reggae.
1: Yeah, I got a reggae track on Chantal and the Dukes of Art. So
2: nice, I love it. I'm going to have to play that for sure. You know it.
1: Heck yeah. I was going to say the reggae song's funny too, because it's that song is about having empathy, and I wrote it for when I was having trouble finding patience for all my messy roommates.
2: Oh, there you go. I'm going to have to listen to the words.
1: Yeah, for all the messy people out there.
2: Yeah, we got it. Chantal, do you have any advice for new and upcoming musicians that are breaking into the scene?
1: I would say, put your phone down, stop scrolling, and get writing, because I personally struggle with, when I'm bored, I'll pick up my phone and just kind of mindlessly start scrolling. And that, I think about how many more albums I would have out right now if I hadn't spent hours a day or whatever, how much time scrolling, because I have to actually intentionally put my phone down and get that boredom back so that you feel the urge to create, because that's where inspiration and creativity happens, is actually from boredom. So if you don't allow your mind to get bored, then you're not going to find the inspiration to create. So put your phone down, get back on your instrument, and, you know, get that spark back.
2: Bam. There you go. You're tuned in to Indigenous in Music with Larry Kay and Chantal Dukart. And her new album is out, Chantal and the Dukes of Art. You can learn all about her on her homepage at chantalmusic.com, and visit us on our homepage at indigenousinmusic.com to hear this interview again. Nice to have you on again and keeping us updated on the new music.
1: Yeah, good. Yeah.
2: Yes, and thank you for showing up tonight. Let me know when you want to come back again.
1: All right.
2: We're going to play you a track off her new album, Fresh Off the Press. Here is Show Me What Love Is.

0: That was music from Chantel Ducart, and that was Show Me What Love Is, off her new album, Chantel and the Dukes of Art, released this week. In case you're just tuning in, Chantel was just here and stopped by in our spotlight.
1: Welcome to Indigenous in Music.

0: Robin Cizik, Reactive. Yeah. Hey, if you ever want to get a hold of me, feel free to email me at larry@indigenousandmusic.com, and I'll email you right back and hook us up over on LinkedIn. I'm Larry Knutson, the Ho-Chunk. We'll be right back.
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1: A flood warning for ice jamming in effect for the Kuskokwim River at Aniak has been extended until Sunday morning as the breakup front holds downstream. If you live near or along the Kuskokwim River at Aniak or the Aniak Slough, stay alert and be prepared to take action. A flood watch for potential ice jam flooding has been issued on the Kuskokwim River at McGrath until Sunday evening. If you live near or along the river at McGrath, stay alert and be prepared to take action.
2: So now it's time to head back to the Same Magazine studios in sunny Bradenton, Florida, for one more hour of Indigenous in Music with Larry Kay.
3: Let's get ready. Our musical journey continues. Music now from Lisa LaRue. We'll be debuting her new album, Rematrination, next week. She'll be in our spotlight. Here's a new release from that album. Here is Ceremony Beyond the Fence.

That was music from Jam, Andrew Klingon. All right, cinematic. This is Breathe. Could be in our spotlight in a few weeks.

That's music from the Tribe, Long Black Cadillac. Oh, yeah. I'm Larry Kay. I'm a tribal member of the Ho-Chunk Nation, and I get to hang out with you guys every week right here on this fine station. All right, here we go. Shawnee Kish, Ride at Dawn.

Crystal Shawanda, Preaching Blues. Hey, right now, if you ever want to get a hold of me, you can email me, larry@indigenousandmusic.com, and I'll email you back. We can also hook it up over on Facebook, Instagram. Find me, Indigenous and Music, with Larry K. All right, here we go. Curtis.

0: That was music from Curtis Clear Sky and the Constellations. We're going to take a short break. We will be right back.
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Let's hook you up now with Levi Platero. Is there love?

Oh, yeah. Nathan Cunningham. Hey, I'd like to invite you over to our homepage, indigenousandmusicandarts.org. Stop on over. Visit our Two Buffalo Virtual Gallery, our Say Magazine Library. Come by and say hello. All right, we're heading up to South Dakota. Marty Yankton Sioux Nation. Here's Indigenous.

0: That's Graham Jones, Ashes.
1: All right.
0: J.D. 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I'm Larry Kay. We are indigenous in music. We're not messing around.

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There's a point in your life where you gotta get up that checklist. Come on, let's check it. I know the feeling is desperate when you make so many mistakes. 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

0: 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Yeah, it feels great. I've overcome the judgment, I've overcome the hate. I don't chill with those serpents, don't negotiate with snakes. I just feel that it's worth it, with no purpose, it's just fake, right?
1: 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Milan Collective, all those things. We're going to take a short break and close the show with music from our guest, Chantel Ducart. 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
1: 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I'm going to hook you up with some Ducart reggae. Here's Hot and Cold off her brand new album, Chantel and the Dukes of Art.

Well, there you go. Another 2 hours of Indigenous and Music with me, Larry Kay from the Ho-Chunk Nation, bringing it to you every week right here on this fine station. I'd like to thank my guest, Chantel Dukart, for stopping by and letting us help premiere her brand new album, Chantel and the Dukes of Art. New pop jazz. We love it. Next week, Lisa LaRue will be stopping by and will be debuting her brand new album, The Maitre Nation. We'll be in the spotlight. Thank you for tuning in to Indigenous in Music and supporting us and our musicians. Indigenous in Music has been produced by Larry Kay. Our engineer is Paul Salvatore. Our theme music is composed by Lenny Long. Today's show has been recorded at the Stay Magazine Studios in Bradenton, Florida. 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And don't forget to come visit us at IndigenousInMusic.com to hear all of our past shows. Have yourself a good evening and a good night. Until next time, from all of us here at Indigenous in Music, adios.

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1: I'm Michaela Nackbook from Shishmaref, and this is public radio for the Yukon Kuskokwim Delta, KYUK 640 AM in Bethel, Alaska, KCUK 88.1 FM in Chivac, and 91.9 FM in Aniak.
2: A flood warning for ice jamming in effect for the Kuskokwim River at Aniak has been extended until Sunday morning as the breakup front holds downstream. If you live near or along the Kuskokwim River at Aniak or the Aniak Slough, stay alert and be prepared to take action. A flood watch for potential ice jam flooding has been issued on the Kuskokwim River at McGrath until Sunday evening. If you live near or along the river at McGrath, stay alert and be prepared to take action.
3: Celebrate Mother's Day with us this Sunday, May 10th. 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Call in to send your love and wish your mom, grandma, auntie, or special mother figure a happy Mother's Day on the air. Again, that's this Sunday from 10 a.m. to noon only on KYUK 640 a.m.

There was a decorated general with a heart of gold that likened him to all the stories he told of past battles won and lost and legends of old. A seasoned veteran in his own time, on the battlefield he gained respectful fame with many medals of bravery and stripes to his name. He grew a beard as soon as he could to cover the scars on his face.

0: flood watch for potential ice jam flooding has been issued on the Kuskokwim River at McGrath until Sunday evening. If you live near or along the river at McGrath, stay alert and be prepared to take action.
1: Hi, this is Norman Jaffet from Bethel Search and Rescue. 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
0: A flood watch for potential ice jam flooding has been issued on the Kuskokwim River at McGrath until Sunday evening. If you live near or along the river at McGrath, stay alert and be prepared to take action.

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0: my name is Lisa Tsigigak. I'm originally from Alaknak, Alaska. I'm living in Anchorage. 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
1: A flood warning for ice jamming in effect for the Kuskokwim River at Aniak has been extended until Sunday morning as the breakup front holds downstream. If you live near or along the Kuskokwim River at Aniak or the Aniak Slough, stay alert and be prepared to take action. A flood watch for potential ice jam flooding has been issued on the Kuskokwim River at McGrath until Sunday evening. If you live near or along the river at McGrath, stay alert and be prepared to take action.
2: Celebrate Mother's Day with us this Sunday, May 10th. 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
1: A flood warning for ice jamming in effect for the Kuskokwim River at Aniak has been extended until Sunday morning as the breakup front holds downstream. If you live near or along the Kuskokwim River at Aniak or the Aniak Slough, stay alert and be prepared to take action. A flood watch for potential ice jam flooding has been issued on the Kuskokwim River at McGrath until Sunday evening. If you live near or along the river at McGrath, stay alert and be prepared to take action.
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1: A flood watch for potential ice jam flooding has been issued on the Kuskokwim River at McGrath until Sunday evening. If you live near or along the river at McGrath, stay alert and be prepared to take action. A flood warning for ice jamming in effect for the Kuskokwim River at Aniak has been extended until Sunday morning as the breakup front holds downstream. If you live near or along the Kuskokwim River at Aniak or the Aniak Slough, stay alert and be prepared to take action.
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0: As they age, people benefit from closer attention to their health needs. However, Native American elders often lack strong, consistent relationships with a healthcare provider. We'll talk about the potential health changes elders need to prepare for and ways to address concerns as they develop. That's on the next Native America Calling.
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1: A flood warning for ice jamming in effect for the Kuskokwim River at Aniak has been extended until Sunday morning as the breakup front holds downstream. If you live near or along the Kuskokwim River at Aniak or the Aniak Slough, stay alert and be prepared to take action. A flood watch for potential ice jam flooding has been issued on the Kuskokwim River at McGrath until Sunday evening. If you live near or along the river at McGrath, stay alert and be prepared to take action.
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0: Hi, I'm Leanne Hansen. We know that you can't be everywhere, but we can. Our reporters travel the world to follow the stories that matter most to you. 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
1: A flood warning for ice jamming in effect for the Kuskokwim River at Aniak has been extended until Sunday morning as the breakup front holds downstream. If you live near or along the Kuskokwim River at Aniak or the Aniak Slough, stay alert and be prepared to take action. A flood watch for potential ice jam flooding has been issued on the Kuskokwim River at McGrath until Sunday evening. If you live near or along the river at McGrath, stay alert and be prepared to take action.
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1: A flood watch for potential ice jam flooding has been issued on the Kuskokwim River at McGrath until Sunday evening. If you live near or along the river at McGrath, stay alert and be prepared to take action. A flood warning for ice jamming in effect for the Kuskokwim River at Aniak has been extended until Sunday morning as the breakup front holds downstream. If you live near or along the Kuskokwim River at Aniak or the Aniak Slough, stay alert and be prepared to take action.
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This is Hank Williams speaking for all the boys and myself, saying if the good Lord's willing and the creeks don't rise, we'll see you again for long. And until then, Jerry, let's go see Sally.

Hi, this is Norman Jaffet from Bethel Search and Rescue. When on a long trip, make sure you're prepared for any circumstances, lost trail, bad weather, etc. You're listening to KYK 640 AM in Bethel, Alaska.

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1: A flood warning for ice jamming in effect for the Kuskokwim River at Aniak has been extended until Sunday morning as the breakup front holds downstream. If you live near or along the Kuskokwim River at Aniak or the Aniak Slough, stay alert and be prepared to take action. A flood watch for potential ice jam flooding has been issued on the Kuskokwim River at McGrath until Sunday evening. If you live near or along the river at McGrath, stay alert and be prepared to take action.
2: Koyana khoklit na wigni pinrelngor mang mikelngut litna khtoyung aluten. 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

0: Thank you very much.
1: Well, the gambling bug bit a lot of men, but what it's done to me is a rotten sin. I've bet myself clean out of house and home. Cause there ain't nothing this side of hell like trying to pick a winner in the NFL, especially when your luck is going wrong. I was on the job and working hard when a man come along with this football card and said, "Try your luck, boy. All your friends have won." So I played the thing for a week or two and got a little behind like most folks do and started dubbing up, and that's when they popped me some. Well, I lost my furniture on a Denver bet, and Oakland got my new Corvette, and the Rams are the reason I cashed them 5 hot checks. The Cardinals took my savings account, and the Redskins got a similar amount that I borrowed from a finance company on a 90-day note. Then Dallas put me in a hell of a fix. I gave up 7, they won by 6. You'd think that Staubach personally hated me. The Green Bay Packers were doing fine till they had to go into overtime. And when you got plus 1, you're dead when they win by 3. And then along come the Baltimore Colts for another stack of the cool C notes. Seems I can't win no matter what I try. Burt Jones might be their franchise, but the way he's bloodshot these old eyes is enough to make a grown man sit and cry. Well, the Pittsburgh Steelers left no choice but for my poor wife to file for divorce on the simple grounds of football cruelty. Then I heard somewhere that the Bears were hot, so with them I took another shot, and you guessed it, pal, the Falcons beat them 40-3. Then Seattle and the cool Jim Zorn made me wish I'd never been born. I even let Tampa Bay take a shot at me. But I've got the Bengals and Chargers to thank for the losses that drove me to rob that bank. Even a cop that arrested me looked like a referee. Now here I sit with a stupid grin, and the jury's just now coming back in, and the foreman and the judge are looking at me real hard. And I know in my heart what they're gonna say. They gotta put me away where I can't play that American dream of trying to beat that football card. Bum Phillips has made a bum out of me. Miami Dolphins ought to put me in that tank. And they flipped my wallet enough. And Detroit Lions, oh, they roared through me like Gunther Gable Williams. Like to get my hands on Fran Tarkington and scramble his brains.

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I guess that's why now I feel so old before my time. Yesterday, when I was young, the taste of life

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I want his daughter for my wife. I'll take my chances and climb that mountain, though clipped on flowers.

Ice jamming in effect for the Kuskokwim River at Aniak has been extended until Sunday morning as the breakup front holds downstream. If you live near or along the Kuskokwim River at Aniak or the Aniak Slough, stay alert and be prepared to take action. A flood watch for potential ice jam flooding has been issued on the Kuskokwim River at McGrath until Sunday evening. If you live near or along the river at McGrath, stay alert and be prepared to take action.

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1: Liknawak pnik tingu malhan na zvagluku, kuyawik akluku talakan. 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
1: A flood warning for ice jamming in effect for the Kuskokwim River at Aniak has been extended until Sunday morning as the breakup front holds downstream. If you live near or along the Kuskokwim River at Aniak or the Aniak Slough, stay alert and be prepared to take action. A flood watch for potential ice jam flooding has been issued on the Kuskokwim River at McGrath until Sunday evening. If you live near or along the river at McGrath, stay alert and be prepared to take action.

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1: A flood warning for ice jamming in effect for the Kuskokwim River at Aniak has been extended until Sunday morning as the breakup front holds downstream. If you live near or along the Kuskokwim River at Aniak or the Aniak Slough, stay alert and be prepared to take action. A flood watch for potential ice jam flooding has been issued on the Kuskokwim River at McGrath until Sunday evening. If you live near or along the river at McGrath, stay alert and be prepared to take action.

0: To KYUK 640 AM Bethel, Alaska, 91.9 FM in Antioch, KCUK 88.1 FM in Chivac, KWTB 92.3 FM in Alagnuk, 93.3 FM KCF Tafona, KHSK Imangak, KUIT Good News Bay, KKWG Gungignik, KUZY Nunamikwa, KWNQ Gwinnahuk, and KRMR Russian Mission.
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1: Hi, I'm your co-host, Pat Mitchell-Worley.
2: And I'm Kevin Covens.
1: This week on the program, we have Mellotron Variations, an instrumental project built around one of the most unique instruments ever conceived.
2: We'll also hear from legendary drummer and Fat Possum Records recording artist, Hunt Sales.
1: Bill Street Caravan contributor Jim Spake is back with us to continue his series on the legendary sidemen that played rock's original lead instrument.
2: The series is called Crazy About a Saxophone, and that's all coming up right now on Bill Street Caravan. Hey, Pat.
1: Hey, Kevin.
2: We have a great lineup this week. We'll be exploring Mellotron Variations later in the program. That's definitely going to be a first for our program.
1: The project has distinct Memphis roots, and we'll be diving into all that. But it also features John Medeski of Medeski, Martin, and Wood fame, and Pat Sansone from the band Wilco.
2: It's one of the coolest things I have ever heard, and I can't wait to share it with our listeners. But up first, we have Hunt Sales with us.
1: This is Lust for Life by Iggy Pop. It features one of the most recognizable beats ever recorded. You've heard it a million times, and you've probably heard it imitated a million times more.
2: Music writers have labeled Hunt Sales as the most underrated rock drummer in the world. But labeling him a rock drummer seems to barely scratch the surface. What makes his playing so unique within the context of his career-defining work with rockers Iggy Pop and David Bowie is that beneath the surface is a jazz and big band-inspired musician.
1: More Buddy Rich than John Bonham, which explains why Bowie's guitarist Reeves Gabrels once said, Hunt is one of the few living drummers that actually has a personality and style that is unmistakably his own.

0: And Hunt comes by Memphis the old-fashioned way. He's here to make a record. Working with Bruce Watson and Big Legal Mess Records, it's a subsidiary of Fat Possum Records. It will be his first solo record. It's all him, front and center. And we'll definitely be having him back on the show when the album is released.
1: When Hunt is in Memphis working in the studio, he picks up shows all over town. Informal sit-ins with all the local music heroes. We're loose like that in Memphis. In the performance you're about to hear, we've got Art Edmiston, Gerald Stevens, and Joe Restivo, who you've heard on the program many, many times, performing with the Bo Keys, John Paul Keith, the Love Light Orchestra, and many others.
0: Here's Hunt Sales live on Beale Street Caravan.

It's about my old lady. 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
1: We're going to take a break from the music and sit down with Hunt Sales. Hunt, thank you for being a part of Beale Street Caravan.
2: It's a pleasure.
1: For most people who are listening to the show, they may not know the name Hunt Sales, but they know your music. In fact, I would say that drum intro to Lust for Life is probably something that everyone knows.
2: Exactly.
1: You know the song, but
2: exactly.
1: You may not know exactly what it is. So are you sick of hearing about that?
2: No, I'm happy about it as far as something that I have done, and it's brought pleasure or happiness to some people. It's inspired people. People have come up to me and said, wow, hearing that really made me want to play drums. Well, that makes me feel great. I am of the ilk, or whatever the word is, I live in today. I'm excited about today, and I'm looking forward to tomorrow. You know what I mean?
1: Yeah.
2: And I'm very, the past, I don't spend much time in the past. You know what I mean?
1: One thing that's consistent in your life story is that hard work has been a mantra for you.
2: I've tried to keep an open mind and go with my gut and my feeling and be a fan of music. I still will sit and listen to an Al Green record and get off on it, even though maybe I've heard it 5 million times. And I'll tell you something. I've been working out of Memphis quite a bit this last year. And Memphis reminds me of being a child. It gives me that experience. It takes me back to a time in my life when I was developing. Memphis has been great. Seriously. And it's been a new chapter of my life. It's been a great chapter of my life. The people of Memphis have been so warm and nice to me. And I can't say enough about it. The music is great. I make great music there. I run into great musicians. The people there are sincere.
1: I definitely think that Memphis is that place that artists find their way here when they want to really find themselves. We are the journey that, you know, someone may take a spiritual journey to India like the Beatles did, or they may...
2: I don't need to go to India. Just send me to Memphis and put some of that rub on that chicken there and put me in a studio or on a live gig with some of them great musicians, and I am in heaven, okay? The DNA in the air in Memphis and it's the great music that's come out of that place. I mean, unbelievable. You know what I mean? And everyone knows that. You know, everybody knows it. The diversity, Memphis has got soul, okay? Memphis has got soul, deep. I like Memphis. Memphis is awesome.
1: So how did you end up connected with Big Legal Mess? How did this come across? How did this record come about?
2: Okay, here's in the short form of it. There is a person that I've known, him and his family, for a long time, and is the one person I know is Will Sexton. Him, he has a brother named Charlie Sexton, the Sexton brothers. Now, Will Sexton moved to Memphis, and he met a wonderful lady, Amy.
1: Yes.
2: And
1: yes, they've been on the show many times.
2: Yeah.
1: Friends of
2: and
1: he
2: met definitely. Amy. They fell in love, which is great. I was so happy for him that he finally met someone like her. And he ended up moving there, and I'd see him over the years. He'd come back here and he'd go, Hunt, you really got to come to Memphis. You got to come to Memphis. So finally one day he called me and he said, hey, Hunt, do you want to come to Memphis this week? And I went, yeah, I'll come. And I came to Memphis and things changed. And I met some people there that understood me, okay? And there's a label there called Big Legal Mess, and it's part of the Fat Possum Music Group. I met a gentleman there, Bruce, who's one of the owners. He knew about what I'd done, and he said, do you want to do some recording for us? And I said, I would love to. That's when everything really started for me again. And Bruce and all the people there have been so sweet to me and given me an opportunity to show people what I'm doing now. And what I've been doing. All I've been doing for all these years is sitting in rooms, writing music, playing a gig there. I'm not one of these people that's totally like driven. I'm the guy that sits in a room and writes music or sits in a studio and records. And whether anyone hears my stuff or not, that's not why I do it. It's all about the work.
1: Well, on that note, we are going to go back to Hunt Sales at Rail Garden. And thank you so much for taking the time to chat with us.
2: No problem. Thank you. And good speaking with you again.

0: That was Hunt Sales live on Beale Street Caravan. The interview clip you heard was just a tiny glimpse into the mind of this internationally renowned musician.
1: For the full interview, just head over to our Facebook page where we've got it posted in its entirety. We'll be back with Mellotron Variations in just a moment. But right now, we're going to turn it over to Beale Street Caravan contributor, Jim Spake.
0: Jim Spake, he's a true musician's musician. You've heard him on a ton of records, and you may have caught him recently on stage with Lucero. He knows music inside and out, and today he leads us on a guided tour of the heavyweight sidemen of yesterday.
1: Specifically, the sidemen from the early years of rock and roll that played rock's original lead instrument, the saxophone.
0: The series is called Crazy About a Saxophone. Here's Jim.
2: I wanna mambo, mambo, do my number. Hold my baby all this summer. Every time I hear that metal saxophone.
3: David Fathead Newman, born in 1933 in Corsicana, Texas, was probably the most notable tenor saxophone soloist with Ray Charles in the 1950s. After touring with T-Bone Walker and Buster Smith, he joined Ray Charles in 1952 on baritone sax. Let's hear him featured on the big horn on Ray's Greenbacks from 1954.

went to a night spot where the lights were low, dined and danced, and I was ready to go. I got out of my seat, and when Flo arose, she said, "Hold it, Daddy, while I powder my nose." I sat back down with a smiling face while she went down to the powder place. With my green

music stopped and the lights came on, I looked around and saw I was all alone. I didn't know how long Flo had been gone, but a nose powder sure didn't take that long. I left the place with tears in my eyes as I waved Lincoln and Jackson last goodbye.

David Fathead Newman, featured on Barry Sax with Ray Charles. We'll hear some of Fathead's tenor work in a little bit, but let's hear from another sax man whose work with Ray is often mistaken for Fathead's, Don Wilkerson. He had the big Texas sound, though he was born in Moreauville, Louisiana in 1932. He'd go on to record his own soul jazz LPs for Blue Note in the 1960s, but his solos for Ray are what most listeners are familiar with. For example, that's him on Lonely Avenue, I Got a Woman, and right here on Hallelujah, I Love Her So from 1955, Don Wilkerson.

0: Don Wilkerson on the tenor sax with Ray Charles. By the next year, 1956, Fathead Newman was in the tenor chair of the Ray Charles Band when he gave us this great solo on Get on the Right Track.
1: Come on, treat me wrong again.

Later on, moving from sideman status, David Fathead Newman went on to have an illustrious career in jazz, recording over 30 records on his own. But he'll always be remembered for his gritty solos with Ray Charles. He gets a nice ride here on Tell the Truth from 1959.

0: David Fathead Newman and Don Wilkerson, two great sax soloists for Ray Charles in the 1950s. Appreciate you tuning in. This is Jim Spake for Beale Street Caravan, crazy about a saxophone.
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1: 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The soundtrack of America was made in Tennessee. We're back, and for those of you just tuning in, we heard from Hunt Sales earlier in the show, and now we're about to hear from perhaps the most unique group of artists we've ever had on Beale Street Caravan, Mellotron Variations.
0: Even if you've never heard of the instrument known as the Mellotron, you've heard one.
1: The Beatles' Strawberry Fields. The iconic flutes on Zeppelin's Stairway to Heaven.
0: Those aren't real instruments.
1: Well, I mean, of course they're real.
0: But it's not like someone is sitting there playing those flutes into a microphone in a studio somewhere.
1: Well, there kind of is. It's sort of complicated. The Mellotron is a very complicated machine with a very unique history. A lot of people like to think of it as the world's first synthesizer.
0: Now, when you say synthesizer, I immediately think of the 80s new wave and funk with the fake horns and strings, those digital keyboards.
1: Right. So the Mellotron, it's keyboard-based too, just like those synthesizers, but it's more like the grandfather of the synthesizer you're describing. The Mellotron is analog. In fact, it's tape-based. It's analog tape with magnetic playback heads.
0: Like a cassette player?
1: Exactly. See, on a Mellotron, every single key on the keyboard corresponds to a strip of magnetic recording tape, a small motor, and a playback head. You press a key, and the Mellotron plays back that piece of tape. You release the key, and a spring winds the tape back up.
0: So, if the Mellotron has, say, 44 keys, like a small piano would, you would have 44 of these mechanisms all working in concert?
1: That's right. Like I said, the Mellotron is very complicated and it's a delicate instrument. There are a lot of moving parts and they require a lot of care to keep them operational and playing in tune. What really makes them so unique is that on each of those pieces of tape are actual recordings of musicians performing.
0: So if you hit the middle C and your Mellotron has the tapes loaded with the string sounds, you'll hear the actual violinist playing a sustained C note on a violin?
1: Exactly. And the type of sounds they recorded for Mellotrons are all over the place. You've got choirs, you've got drum loops, sound effects, orchestral sounds, you name it. And the guys in Mellotron Variations even went as far as going into a studio and making their own sets of Mellotron tapes. And you're going to hear all of this in just a minute.
0: So Mellotron Variations is the brainchild of Memphis artist Robbie Grant and Jonathan Kirksey. Their friend Winston Eggleston, who is the son of famed Memphis photographer William Eggleston, is a bit of a Mellotron enthusiast.
1: Winston owns a few original ones from the 60s, which he's rebuilt and restored. He's also built Mellotrons from the ground up using kits. But Winston's not a musician, per se. But Robbie came to him with the idea of creating compositions solely for the Mellotron.
0: The Mellotron has historically been an accompaniment instrument, an overdub, an embellishment, rarely front and center, and never the focal point of an entire composition. So this endeavor was pretty unique, to say the least.
1: Mellotron Variations first performed as duets for Mellotron at the Crosstown Arts Gallery in 2016. Jonathan and Robbie each played two Mellotron keyboards each. They had two sold-out performances, and we'll begin by hearing a selection from that evening.

0: So that, as far as we can tell, and we've done our homework, is the first public performance of compositions written entirely for the Mellotron. A live recording of the performance was released as an album, and there was immediate interest in doing it again.
1: And this time, Jonathan and Robbie brought in reinforcements in the form of John Medeski from Medeski, Martin & Wood, and Pat Sansone from Wilco.
0: So imagine this setup, if you will. Four musicians, eight Mellotron keyboards amongst them, this time at the Crosstown Concourse, a renovated Sears distribution facility, 1.5 million square feet converted into a vertical urban village.
1: Redubbed Mellotron Variations, the multi-day series included collaborations with Memphis's New Ballet Ensemble and Memphis Symphony Orchestra.
0: We'll hear an interview from Robbie Grant, John Medeski, and Pat Sansone throughout this segment. Here are Mellotron Variations live on Beale Street Caravan.

that sort of historic museum kind of instrument concept thing has never been interesting to me at all. It's always been about, like, okay, what can we do with an instrument right now? Give me, you know, for, like, you know, keyboards to be sitting in museums unused is ridiculous to me. You know, I mean, it's cool. I guess in terms of technology, it's, you know, like the Smithsonian or something. It's interesting. But for me, it's like either, you know, an instrument is only as good as what's coming out of it at any given moment. The way the Mellotron is an amazing instrument. It's like, you know, it's got a motor that spins and pulls the tape. So I like to get in there because, you know, when you touch the... when you affect the speed of the motor with your hand, it makes it... it just becomes a much, for me, becomes a much more vocal and expressive instrument.

0: It's been great. It's the first time that I've done this. First time I've made music with other Mellotronists. You know, usually I'm the Mellotron guy on a session or on stage. That's kind of a role that I'll play. So it's been great to share that with some other musicians, and it's such a deep and rich paint box to pull from that the possibilities are pretty limitless as far as the textures and the moods that you can create. So it's really fun. It's really fun getting to do this with some other like-minded Mellotron obsessives.
1: I don't know. For me, it just like I immediately just started doing it when I got the instrument. It just, I like to explore sounds on any instrument and see what's possible. And that was one of the things that for me made it, because if you want it to sound like strings, it's never going to sound like strings. I mean, it's going to sound like Mellotron strings, and that's really precious too, but not for me. I'd hire some string players, write it out, and get some string players. If I want strings, I'm gonna get some strings. Or there's digital stuff that can trick us now. Recordings of strings, there's samples and stuff that can be very deceptive as far as if you really want some real strings. But for me, what's great about the Mellotron is that it's its own instrument. It has its own sound, and even though it sounds like strings, it's not quite, it hints at strings, and then you can, when I can get in there and bend the sound, I can do things that a string player can't do, and that's the whole point for me. It's like you can do things with these sounds of the Mellotron when you start to explore the pitch and the changing of speeds and stuff that you can't do with the real instrument, and then that's where, for me, it's interesting.
0: It's always kind of been a part of my record making, even when I didn't have access to an actual Mellotron. In the mid '90s, there were a couple of sound modules that came on the market that had a few Mellotron sounds in them. Yeah, I mean, once I had the ability to use those sounds, kind of hard not to. I mean, it's just so tempting.
2: One of the goals really of the concert was to kind of make people forget everything or just get lost in the moment. It's all instrumental. We're not singing or saying anything. I really want people to kind of look inside themselves and explore, where they want to go creatively too. That was really part of it. With the visuals and just the music, just let people get lost and kind of find a way into something else that they love and that they want to do.

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1: A Memphis original through and through. 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
0: Mellotron Variations features the talent of Robbie Grant, Jonathan Kirksey, John Medeski, and Pat Sansone.
1: The project was made possible by the support of Crosstown Arts and the National Endowment for the Arts.
0: And attended by the best music fans in the world, Memphians.
1: For more information on Mellotron Variations, just follow them on social media. 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
0: Right. 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Trust me when I say you have to hear and see this show. The highlights you heard earlier, they're just the tip of the iceberg, and a full album release of the concert is in the works. So be on the lookout for that. 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
0: 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We'll be back next week, so see you then. I'm Pat Mitchell-Worley.
1: And I'm Kevin Cubbins.
0: And you've been listening to the sounds of Memphis on Beale Street Caravan.

Hi, everyone. This is Pat Mitchell-Worley, and coming up next time on Beale Street Caravan, we've got Mellotron Variations and Fat Possum recording artist Hunt Sales. 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
1: A flood warning for ice jamming in effect for the Kuskokwim River at Aniak has been extended until Sunday morning as the breakup front holds downstream. If you live near or along the Kuskokwim River at Aniak or the Aniak Slough, stay alert and be prepared to take action. A flood watch for potential ice jam flooding has been issued on the Kuskokwim River at McGrath until Sunday evening. If you live near or along the river at McGrath, stay alert and be prepared to take action.
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3: The stock market is hitting all-time highs despite the ongoing economic turbulence caused by the Iran war. Cognitive dissonance, anyone?
4: People are screaming that we are going to be running out of the supply we have. We're seeing airline companies cancel flights en masse. We're seeing energy rationing happening throughout parts of Asia.
3: The psychology of sticking your head in the sand. From WNYC in New York, this is On the Media. I'm Brooke Gladstone.
5: And I'm Michael Lowinger. Also on this week's show, one disaster did more to erode the reputation of FEMA than any other. But when Hurricane Katrina hit, the agency's only employee in New Orleans was a PR guy.
6: And I responded, "Oh my God," in capital letters with 8 exclamation points. Tell her that I just ate an MRE and in the hallway of the Superdome along with 30,000 other close friends.
3: It's all coming up after.

0: From WNYC in New York, this is On the Media. I'm Michael Loewinger.
1: And I'm Brooke Gladstone. It's been over 9 weeks since Iran essentially closed off the Strait of Hormuz, the world's most crucial oil choke point. As of earlier this week, just 534 ships are believed to have made it through the strait intact, a piddling few compared to the 100 ships that sailed through daily prior to the war. Some of us are already keenly feeling the squeeze, and there's more to come.
2: Diesel is inching closer to $6 a gallon nationally. That hurts. And it really matters because farmers, of course, they use the diesel. They use it for the tractors, for irrigation, and hauling. Every single path across the field is costing them more.
3: We've seen 12,000 flights being canceled. That's 2 million seats. In terms of jet fuel exports on a global basis, we see about 2 million barrels a day being exported normally. Last month, we saw 1.3 million barrels a day.
4: The inventories number coming out of the U.S., the ones we got last night, I've never seen anything like that before. You know, the analogy I think is like that movie Jaws when the mayor declares, the beaches are open, and you can see the fins swimming around there. And the fin are these inventory numbers.
5: Gas prices remain around $4.50 a gallon as a national average, with experts warning even if the conflict were to end soon, it may take months for more normal prices to return.
1: Curiously, very little of this is being registered on Wall Street.
6: The Nasdaq composite with a huge gain on top of a market that's continuing to see just honestly jaw-dropping strength at this point.
7: Everything looking good for Trump on the markets and economy point of view.
8: And it feels like we're just kind of at the point where we're looking beyond the conflict with Iran.
1: Brian Walsh, a senior editorial director at Vox and editor of its Future Perfect section, calls this phenomenon economic blindness, the jarring mismatch between economic reality and the market's reaction. And he recalled a similar blindness of his own in February of 2020 while reporting on the beginnings of the coronavirus pandemic.
9: I had written about the first SARS in Hong Kong. I'd written about bird flu. I'd written about H1N1, the one we all forgot in 2009. And I'd even written this cover story for Time magazine just a few years before the pandemic started that literally warns how we are not ready for the next pandemic in big, very scary letters on the cover. And yet, even going into February, well after Wuhan had already been locked down, well after, it was pretty clear, I think, in retrospect, that this was not just an outbreak, that this could be something much more global. I remember telling people even, well, it'll probably go away.
1: Why did you say that?
9: I had seen and covered so many other situations that petered out, because that is ultimately what generally happens. An event like that is incredibly rare. There was almost a fear I had of not wanting to seem alarmist, which is strange because I would often spend much of my time as a reporter outside this crisis trying to actually raise the alarm, trying to get people to understand this would be a real threat, we would not be ready. And yet when the moment came, what I found myself doing was trying to not come off alarmist. I'm not sure whether I was trying not to scare people or whether I myself just, when presented with what ultimately was exactly what I've been warning people about, I couldn't make myself believe it. It didn't feel real to me.
1: But right now, we're talking about economic blindness. Talk about how the markets behaved during COVID.
9: The markets really weren't recognizing COVID as a serious threat. On February 19th, 2020, the S&P hits an all-time high. And if you remember, at that point, China was doing things that were unprecedented with Wuhan and the shutdown there. And yet, it hadn't really reached American shores. It took another several weeks for that to really kick in. And then you had what was the sharpest market correction in history. I think the market dropped 34% in just a few weeks. And that was after Italy had shut down. There was that famous day in March when Tom Hanks revealed that he had been infected with COVID. Mm-hmm. The NBA shuts down.
1: Schools close.
9: Exactly. At that point, the reality is impossible to avoid, and it gets priced into the market. But well after, the information was there.
1: Right. And you say this economic blindness is afflicting us again. The reality of the oil crisis is not matching up with the markets. This week, the S&P 500 and NASDAQ composite set all-time highs. Last week, a Reddit user posted on Reddit Money, can someone explain how the stock market keeps hitting all-time highs while everything feels so bad?
9: There's something called the ostrich paradox, and this is from Robert Meyer and Howard Kuhnreuter at Wharton, and they kind of identify six biases that tend to afflict people in these times. One is myopia, the inability to see what's in front of you. That's an inability of the market to fully recognize what's happening on the ground. There's amnesia, simply forgetting the fact that we've had past crises, including COVID, that can suddenly lead to a sudden correction. You have optimism, which is, everything's going to work out. In that case, you're looking to what markets have seen with Trump and tariffs, where when the market looks like it'll react, he always backs down. That'll happen this time. There's inertia, which is today will be like yesterday. The world more or less keeps on going. There's simplification, which is just refusing to see the complexity of something like oil supply. And then there's hurting, which is when you see other traders continuing to price the market up and up, it is not a comfortable thing to be the person saying, maybe not. That's what's happening here. Even though people who deal with the physical reality of oil itself are screaming that we are going to be running out of the supply we have, airline companies cancel flights en masse, energy rationing happening throughout parts of Asia, and yet the market continues to go up. Even the oil price doesn't really change hugely. It goes up and down, but not to the degree that it should if it was reflecting the physical reality on the ground.
1: All of this research that you've cited is grounded in the study of our reaction to natural disasters and, more broadly, climate change.
9: Mm-hmm. Climate change is where a lot of this research comes out of, because you have long-term change happening slow enough that we're not really catching up to it.
1: And yet, with climate change, devastating fires, devastating floods, devastating heat waves all over the world and here in the United States, what's it going to take?
9: What did it take with COVID here in the United States? We can't have NBA games anymore. Oh, celebrities have it. Oh, wait, our schools have to close now. Mm-hmm. At that point, it becomes unavoidable. With Hormuz, if you really start to see, say, a major U.S. airline canceling tens of thousands of flights, the way that European airlines already have, suddenly mass numbers of people's summer vacations are canceled, something like that, then you react to it all at once, I think. With climate change, it's always going to be difficult because it's simply too massive, too global, too slow moving to ever have the COVID moment, or maybe the moment we'll have with Iran. I don't know what the thing is for that.
1: Harvard psychologist Daniel Gilbert argues that gradual threats fail to trip the brain's alarm, leaving us soundly asleep in a burning bed, that this is evolutionary.
9: If you weren't able to respond very quickly to the immediate threat in front of you, you probably weren't going to last very long. The saber-toothed tiger, whatever, a great alarm system for that. What I don't have is for something where it's a drip, drip, drip. Climate change is that for sure. Even with what's happening around Iran, you hear about Lufthansa canceling all these flights. You hear about these rationing activities that have been taken in Asia, countries in Africa that are running out of fuel altogether. They're all presented as somewhat discrete events. You don't hear that one story that says all this is connected.
1: And the question of when reality tends to hit the markets, you suggest that it might take armed conflict for the market to react definitively.
9: If you see the U.S. once again launching attacks on Iran, that would really drive home the fact that this thing is not opening up anytime soon. That would lead to significant market reaction. I think that's one reason, frankly, that the president seems to have been very reluctant to renew attacks. That's clearly one example of what would do it. If we see real impacts on airlines here in the U.S., again, not just Spirit, nothing wrong with Spirit, but, you know, one of the major ones, that would do it. I mean, gas prices are clearly having the biggest impact right now, and they are up a startlingly high level. I mean, this is clearly having an impact that's being felt, and yet it hasn't really impacted the market yet.
1: One thing that you said to my producer, Candace, is that now we have fewer clear and present threats in our lives. This is screwing with our psychology.
9: We are not likely to be hunted down and killed by a predator animal. And many of the threats we now face do tend to take the form of these longer-term, slower-moving threats, like AI. We hear about the threats of AI, how transformative it could be. We really struggle with that one because that's not just potentially massive. It also could be one that doesn't ultimately materialize. And that is a real struggle for us, especially with the response to it would be something that would require some kind of global coordinated action. There's nothing about our brains that is wired to deal with that.
1: Right. You mentioned AI as a looming crisis. As a futurist, how do you deal with AI?
9: It's so difficult. And, you know, I'm thinking again about COVID because AI is another subject that Future Perfect, where I work, we've written about a lot in the past. And one thing I found strange is that we used to write a lot about existential AI risk. And that was almost easier for me to really imagine and believe before you started to see things like ChatGPT, before you started to see AI become a part of everyday life.
1: That they would become conscious and destroy the world a la Terminator?
9: Exactly. Like the really out there sort of science fiction worries. I could actually take those more seriously before I saw AI in front of me all the time. And I don't know whether that's because I have a better familiarity with what it can and cannot do.
1: Ah, but you mentioned COVID. Is it because it's closer now and there's a herd fear?
9: Yes. The moment is here, potentially. I mean, a big thing we've been focusing on AI over the last month or so has been this new Anthropic model, Mythos. What can it do to cyber defense, cyber offense? Suddenly, even the Trump administration is talking about regulating models for their release. That's meaningfully different. And yet, I find myself a little bit like I'm feeling it's February 2020 to really pull the trigger on, oh, the thing that we were worried about is upon us. I weirdly find myself reluctant, I think for the same reasons, that hurting, that fear of being seen as alarmist, that fear of being proven wrong.
1: You suggest that a straightforward headline, "The Strait is Closed," would register more powerfully. So I wonder, is that the key? Did we tell the story of COVID-19 wrong? Are we telling the story of this oil crisis wrong? And how do we tell it right?
9: I do think we told the story of COVID wrong. We failed to put the pieces together and I think really make audiences understand that something was happening in China in January. Looking back, I can't believe I didn't appreciate it more. Definitely failed to put it in the kind of binary terms that maybe would have broken through it. Doing a binary headline demands putting something on the line, saying something declaratively. And again, with the Strait of Hormuz, you can't trust what the president's saying. It often seems as if information is being released in a deliberate attempt to time the markets.
1: And to push the markets.
9: Absolutely. And then you look at the Strait itself. I mean, is it open? Is it closed? Every day it seems uncertain. I mean, when we actually look at the facts, are ships going through the Strait? The number is much, much, much lower. That's closed. And yet there's just enough uncertainty that we don't feel comfortable as the media simply saying that.
1: Brian, thank you so much.
9: Thank you very much.
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0: This is On the Media. I'm Michael Loewinger.
1: And I'm Brooke Gladstone. On Thursday, a Trump-appointed panel released its long-awaited recommendations to overhaul the Federal Emergency Management Agency. The panel suggested that FEMA should respond to fewer disasters, putting more of a burden on states. But what happens when the next big disaster strikes and FEMA can't or won't be there for the people who need help? This is just the latest chapter in the agency's troubled relationship with the people it's supposed to serve, a story that MICA has been delving into in a new series we're calling American Emergency, The Movement to Kill FEMA. Episode 1 aired last week, and if you haven't heard it yet, you can go back and listen to the OTM podcast feed. In this week's episode, MICA revisits the disaster that probably did the most to erode FEMA's already dismal reputation. A quick note, there is a brief mention of suicide later in the hour. Okay, MICA, take it away.
0: Hours after Hurricane Katrina had passed through Louisiana, a man named Marty Bamunde stepped off of a Coast Guard helicopter. He had short gray hair, a FEMA lanyard around his neck, and a look of deep worry on his face. He had just surveyed the hurricane's damage to New Orleans from the sky and was ready to deliver the worst news of his career to a group waiting in the city's emergency operations center.
2: There were probably about 15 people around that table. Mayor Nagin, the Homeland Security Director, and all of their staff. And I asked them to spread out a map of New Orleans. And I went methodically where that helicopter had flown and what I had seen and what the damage
0: was. Marty had been sent to Louisiana to arrange an upcoming press conference for the leader of FEMA, not to facilitate disaster relief. On paper, he was not the right person to be doing this job.
2: I was an external affairs guy. I was somebody who just talked to the media. And so I think some people didn't think I was qualified to make that type of an assessment.
0: But in that moment, he was the only FEMA official in the city, the only representative from an agency that had predicted years ago that a storm would one day swamp New Orleans.
2: This was the worst case scenario. And I spelled it out to them. There were people that started to cry at that meeting. And I think the sense in that room was that our lives have changed forever. And what do we do now?
0: This is episode 2 of our 4-part series, American Emergency, The Movement to Kill FEMA. The Trump administration's modern-day assault on FEMA is the culmination of countless negative narratives about the agency, some exaggerated or outright conspiratorial, some real and deserved. This week, we're looking at the true catastrophe that was Hurricane Katrina, a storm that took nearly 1,400 lives, washed away countless homes, and left a scar on the city and everyone who survived it. While FEMA's not a first responder, the agency had promised to pre-stage supplies and personnel and then woefully under-delivered. The historic failures forever marred public perceptions of the agency. As one former senior FEMA official put it to me, the memory of Katrina was a, quote, monkey on our backs. And it intensified the suspicion that FEMA was doing more harm than good.
3: FEMA's a dirty word, so it's just a full lot of words. I just say FEMA now instead of the other nasty words.
4: Criticism of the federal government response to the disaster mounts.
5: FEMA's a disaster.
6: Where's FEMA? Where's the mayor?
0: The aftermath of Katrina did usher in sweeping reforms, but last year, whistleblowers at the agency warned that Kristi Noem's Department of Homeland Security had left FEMA vulnerable once again.
7: In a new letter to Congress, FEMA employees warned that the Trump administration is undoing 2 decades of progress since Katrina.
8: It's called the Katrina Declaration and signed by 36 employees while dozens more chose to remain anonymous.
9: They're very concerned that we could see the next Katrina-level disaster based on the stripping away of FEMA that we have seen.
0: To understand what went wrong in 2005 and what could go wrong again today, we need to take a closer look at the agency before the storm hit.
2: FEMA was well aware of what the risks were to New Orleans, and just the year prior did a major exercise called Hurricane Pam to play out that scenario of a major levee failure in New Orleans because of a hurricane.
5: They're talking perhaps as many as 50,000 dead, up to 1 million homeless, and a city underwater.
0: This is PBS correspondent Peter Standring, who spoke with researchers about the fictional Hurricane Pam exercise in 2004 for a segment that more or less predicted the events that occurred a year later. Just as the Pam exercise anticipated, Katrina would overwhelm levees and flood walls that were built to protect New Orleans from the bodies of water that surround the city, Lake Pontchartrain and the Mississippi River.
10: In this doomsday scenario, levees intended to keep water out, trap it inside New Orleans.
0: But even though a Katrina-like storm was on FEMA's radar, natural disasters were falling behind on the list of national priorities. Following 9/11, Washington, D.C. had been swept up in an all-consuming frenzy. Just as Ronald Reagan had let Cold War paranoia subsume FEMA, the war on terror had caused it to shapeshift once again.
11: The Homeland Security Act of 2002 takes the next critical steps in defending our country. Dozens of agencies charged with Homeland Security will now be located within one cabinet department.
0: FEMA, with its dual focus on natural disasters and civil defense, was hoovered up by the Department of Homeland Security.
2: FEMA was now buried beneath several layers of other leadership within DHS.
0: FEMA's top leaders from the 90s, who had shown that the agency could respond to natural disasters quickly and efficiently, were replaced when President George W. Bush came into office. And even his new political appointees would find themselves outmuscled by their new bosses at DHS.
12: Let FEMA coordinate all of the catastrophic natural disaster events the way it has been doing it. It does not need to be fixed. It's working really well.
0: Former FEMA Administrator James Lee Witt, that Clinton appointee we heard about in Episode 1, sounded the alarm about the new bureaucracy at a DNC hearing in 2004, a year before Hurricane Katrina. Witt said he'd been hearing from staffers who were frightened by all the abrupt changes at the agency.
12: When we left in 2001, FEMA was ranked one of the top agencies in the federal government to work for. Just recently in the Washington Post, it was ranked dead last, 28th.
0: Similar to what's happening today under Trump, the agency's true blues were jumping ship.
2: Our workforce had dwindled by almost half. We were probably at our weakest state when Hurricane Katrina hit.
13: Monster of a hurricane, a Category 5 storm with winds of 160, 165 miles an hour. A storm on track to be the biggest hurricane ever to hit the United States.
0: By Sunday, the morning before landfall, Marty Bamunde had arrived in New Orleans. As a seasoned PR guy, he'd made these sorts of trips many times before.
2: About 300 days out of the year, I was working a disaster. All sizes, little floods, large hurricanes, and I did that for 8 years.
0: This time around, his assignment was to prepare a post-storm press conference for his boss, Michael Brown, Bush's director of FEMA, who was in D.C. watching the storm approach the Gulf.
14: Is FEMA ready for this? Because you guys have been pretty taxed lately with all the hurricanes of last year and this year's busy hurricane season.
15: Well, we are ready, we're going to respond, and we're going to do exactly what we did in Florida and Alabama.
0: Before coming to FEMA, Michael Brown had no prior emergency management experience. The press didn't pay much attention to him until after the storm, when they began to scrutinize his resume, which included a failed congressional bid and a rocky stint leading the International Arabian Horse Association.
16: To give you an idea of what he did there.
0: Investigative journalist Judd Legum on Democracy Now! Back in 2005.
16: He spent a year investigating whether a breeder performed liposuction on a horse's rear end. So I think that 11 years he spent there probably didn't serve him too well when he transferred over to FEMA.
0: Brown was not qualified to lead the agency on a good day, and certainly not through the crisis that was about to unfold.
2: The seminal moment was 4 o'clock in the morning prior to landfall.
0: Marty Bamunde.
2: I got a bang on my hotel door, and somebody was outside saying, "We are evacuating the hotel. Everybody must get out."
0: Marty scrambled to find somewhere to wait out the storm. The highways were clogged as thousands of people fled the city. None of Marty's contacts in New Orleans would even pick up the phone. He finally got a hold of a local official who invited him to crash at City Hall, which is how he ended up across the street from the Superdome, the stadium where the Saints play.
2: The Superdome was identified in previous planning that that would be a shelter of last resort, that they would put people in the Superdome because it had been rated to be able to withstand high winds from a hurricane.
0: The afternoon before the hurricane hit, Marty watched the first wave of people lining up at the stadium, almost entirely black residents. Some brought suitcases, coolers of food, and pillows. For Americans around the country who were watching the crisis unfold on TV, the stadium would become maybe the clearest symbol of failure and neglect from city officials and FEMA. It became a hell on earth for evacuees like Siobhan Allen.
17: So I tried to forget New Orleans and bury what I went through. And it's not something that I'm comfortable talking about or something I'm proud to talk about.
0: In 2005, the year of Katrina, when Siobhan was 18, her family moved to a new house in New Orleans' 8th Ward after her mom won a housing lottery.
17: She had received a Section 8 voucher, so that was our first time living in like a huge house coming from the project.
0: I know this is many years back now, but when do you first remember hearing that a big hurricane was coming to New Orleans?
17: When did I hear about Katrina?
0: Yeah, the first time.
17: My grandma was talking about this big major hurricane coming. It's supposed to be bad. We watched when Ray Nagin say, everybody needs to evacuate.
18: I am this morning declaring that we will be doing a mandatory evacuation.
17: We like, where are we going to go at? Where are we going to go?
0: Siobhan's family were among the 100,000-plus who didn't leave the city. The Hurricane Pam report had correctly predicted that elderly, disabled, and poor residents, especially people without cars, were most likely to stay. Others just didn't believe the storm would be that bad. A year prior, some 600,000 New Orleanians had left the city ahead of Hurricane Ivan, a storm that pummeled the Caribbean and several states. New Orleans was largely spared, which to some made the mayor's warnings before Katrina seem like another false alarm. Siobhan wanted to stay. She and her twin brother had been planning a party for their 19th birthday on Sunday, the night before the storm was supposed to hit.
17: It started getting dark, it started getting late, and that's when all our friends started arriving. So it was like a huge block party. We was listening to bounce music, the biggity biggity biggity biggity bounce music.
0: You had a nice birthday then.
17: I had a nice birthday, and there was a lot of drinking on that day. That was the last time I seen anybody I grew up with from New Orleans.
7: Category 5 Hurricane Katrina makes its way towards the city of New Orleans. Expected landfall about 5 to 8 a.m. tomorrow morning.
2: I specifically remember at 7 o'clock in the morning on Monday, the day of landfall.
0: Mardi Gras Monday.
2: The early speculation was that New Orleans had dodged a bullet.
19: By late this evening, onlookers were back in the French Quarter. In the words of one, the fact that the damage wasn't worse was pure New Orleans luck.
20: I would say there's nothing like the flooding that we might have anticipated. This was clearly a horrific storm. Clearly, it is going to be a mess to clean up. But, Wolf, they were expecting Armageddon here. Armageddon, it wasn't.
2: The media was down in the French Quarter, where all the hotels were, and the French Quarter had fared pretty well. We didn't really discover what the true impacts were until about 11 o'clock in the morning. I was in the radio center at City Hall, and we got a report that the 17th Street Canal levee had broken and that water was pouring into the city. I said, wow, we need to go and see this.
0: This is how Marty ended up on that helicopter flight. When he first approached a Coast Guard pilot to ask him to fly him over the city, the man said no, probably thinking, why is this public affairs guy trying to hog a precious helicopter?
2: So I told them, a little white lie that I was there because the White House was counting on me to give them a situational awareness following the hurricane.
0: It worked.
2: About 30 seconds into the flight, I saw water for as far as the eye could see.
0: He later estimated correctly that 80% of the city was submerged. The biggest gut punch was the sight of the people standing on their roofs waiting to be saved. Many buildings had been pushed off their foundations and were jumbled together. He said they looked like someone had taken a bunch of dice and thrown them around.
2: I kept thinking to myself, I just need to let people know so that we can start to help people. And I called Mike Brown directly.
0: The director of FEMA.
2: And I told him what I had seen, what the damages were, and he said, thank you, I'm going to let the White House know. And we subsequently got on a conference call with FEMA leadership in headquarters and FEMA leadership that was over in Baton Rouge, and I explained to them what I had seen, and their response was, thanks for the information, we'll try to get you out of New Orleans as soon as possible. And that was it. No questions asked, no delving into what I had seen.
0: No questions, no delving. Why was there so little curiosity among FEMA's leadership about a crisis that the agency had predicted years ago? How had it been left to a PR guy to sound the alarm? All while, with every passing hour, the situation seemed to be getting worse.
1: It's almost like being in a war zone. If a home is not destroyed, it's full of water and lives just torn apart here. You can see these rooftops just barely sticking out of the water. Look at that. Those are homes. Those are homes.
0: Coming up on American Emergency.
21: I told you earlier today I didn't think this had turned out to be Armageddon. I was wrong.
0: This is On the Media.
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0: This is on the media. I'm Michael Loewinger. While FEMA's only guy on the ground was trying to alert the agency's leaders about the breach at the 17th Street Canal levee, Siobhan Allen had just celebrated her 19th birthday with a raucous block party in the 8th Ward. She slept through most of the storm and woke up with a head-splitting hangover when her dog, sopping wet, jumped on her bed. The first floor of their home was quickly filling with water. Her family was lucky to have a two-story house. Most of her neighbors didn't. Her mom, grandmother, and siblings waited on their balcony. They burned sheets to try to get the attention of helicopters buzzing above them. Eventually, some guys from the neighborhood showed up in a little boat and offered them a ride to the Superdome.
1: My grandmother and my mom were like, no, we're not getting on the boats. We're going to stay here. And I remember looking at my mom and saying, I cannot die on my birthday. I can't die here. And my mom and my grandmother stayed back. And I just remember telling them I love them and whatever happened, happens. And I remember I was real scared on the boat and we saw a dead body. And that's when I knew Katrina was, it was real. I'll never get the picture of this man out of my head for the rest of my life. I remember it was a black guy. He had on a white shirt. He had on some black pants and he was just face down in the water. I just remember screaming on the boat, just screaming and screaming and screaming and screaming all the way to the Superdome.
0: Not long after she arrived, Siobhan was faced with more death.
1: It was a guy that took his life. He lost his whole family in a hurricane. He jumped and landed at the bottom of the Superdome.
0: Oh, that's so awful.
1: Everybody was just like shocked. Everybody trying to talk to the National Guards, begging the National Guards to help. And the National Guards was just like, they didn't care about us at all.
0: Within a day, Siobhan discovered that her family had made it to the Superdome safely. Her grandmother reassured them that the floodwater would recede and they'd be able to leave in a day. But that's not what happened.
2: Thousands of evacuees sought refuge in that shelter of last resort, only to be subjected to an unspeakable breakdown of law and order.
0: As the crowds at the Superdome grew, so did the wild rumors.
3: There were a lot of looting going on. There was a shootout today as well. There were rumors of rape, murder.
4: Violence erupted, and there wasn't enough security to stop it.
0: Tales of armed gangs, babies raped and killed at the Superdome. Mayor Nagin and law enforcement officials repeated some of these claims, as did CBS and Fox, though investigators failed to find proof or firsthand witnesses. The reports about looting were true, sort of. It wasn't as if swarms of people were like seizing on the moment to get free swag or flat-screen TVs. They were hungry. Siobhan says she saw people trying to break into vending machines to get something to eat. FEMA had promised to deliver 15 trucks of water and 360,000 MREs, ready-to-eat meals. Only a fraction arrived, 5 trucks of water and 40,000 meals.
5: This is now becoming a disaster into its own right because of the conditions that were developing.
0: After wading back and forth through the flooded streets to visit the Superdome, Marty decided he'd be of more use just staying there 24 hours a day, sleeping on the concrete while he relayed dispatches to FEMA headquarters.
5: The Superdome had become a toilet bowl.
1: The bathrooms was like disgusting. They didn't have any running water. I saw a guy taking a poop by the concession stand, just out in the open.
5: The smell and the toxicity inside was unbearable.
1: People were peeing in their seats in the Superdome. It was not safe and healthy for anybody to live in.
0: Like so many survivors, Siobhan had brought no supplies with her to the Superdome.
1: I left my house with the skirt I had on, the maxi pad that I had on.
0: There was no toilet paper, let alone any sanitary products.
1: So I walked around every day with a bloody skirt on. I was covered in my own blood.
0: It was hot and humid. With little drinking water and no power for air conditioning, people were fainting. FEMA's medical staff, which was supposed to arrive before Katrina, came late and were quickly overwhelmed. Siobhan's grandmother had a stroke.
1: And we didn't even know she was going to live, if she was going to die. She had no medical attention. It was a lot. It was a lot.
0: Siobhan says her grandmother pulled through. But in that moment, her family decided that whenever they could leave the Superdome, they were done with New Orleans. On Wednesday, the third day after the storm hit, Marty pulled out his BlackBerry and sent an email to his boss.
5: I sent this email to Mike Brown, and it said, "Sir, I know that you know the situation is past critical. Here are some things you might not know. Hotels are kicking people out. Thousands are gathering in the streets with no food or water. Hundreds are still being rescued from homes. We are out of food and running out of water at the dome. Plans are in works to address the critical need. Phone connectivity is impossible. More later."
0: Brown was staying 80 miles away in Baton Rouge, preparing for a TV hit on MSNBC that night. He never replied. But a few hours later, Marty received an email about the FEMA director's activity. His press secretary was concerned that Brown's schedule was too packed and that his dinner would be rushed, especially considering the wait times at Baton Rouge restaurants. Another FEMA colleague forwarded the email chain to Marty as if to say, "Get a load of this."
5: Now, this is Wednesday afternoon at 2:44, so we were well into our third day at the Superdome. And I responded, "Oh my God," in capital letters with 8 exclamation points. "Just tell her that I just ate an MRE and crapped in the hallway of the Superdome along with 30,000 other close friends, so I understand her concern about busy restaurants. Maybe tonight I will have time to move the pebbles on the parking garage floor so they don't stab me in the back while I try to sleep. But instead, I will hope her wait at Ruth Chris's is short." So you can tell the sarcasm my response.
0: Yeah.
5: Those kinds of emails that were going around told me they really do not understand the human crisis that we're dealing with here.
0: And there were other signs. Some Katrina survivors had been directed to a different impromptu shelter a mile away at the city's convention center. Just like at the Superdome, thousands of mostly black residents awaited rescue there without access to basic supplies. The day after Marty sent that email, CNN's Paula Zahn asked director Mike Brown about the lack of preparations.
6: "We just learned about that today, and so I have directed that we have all available resources to get to that convention center to make certain that they have the food and water."
7: But, and so you just learned that the folks at the convention center didn't have food and water until today, are you?
6: Paula, the federal government did not even know about the convention center people until today.
0: Outside the convention center, one man held up a tiny baby to the news cameras.
8: "Here we go, baby, out here. They don't have no formula, no water, and they want us to survive out here. Where's FEMA? Where's the mail?"
9: But right now, the immediate concern is to save lives and get food and medicine to people so we can stabilize the situation.
0: Later that week, President Bush did a now iconic presser with his beleaguered FEMA director.
9: "And Brownie, you're doing a heck of a job. The FEMA director's working 24.
0: On Friday, DHS Secretary Michael Chertoff removed Brown from Louisiana.
10: "Mike Brown has done everything he possibly could to coordinate the federal response to this unprecedented challenge. I appreciate his work, as does everybody here."
11: That's how it sounds when you get fired in Washington. As for what Mr. Brown may think of it all, we do not know. He wasn't allowed to answer questions.
0: His side of the story came out in the following months when he appeared in a series of televised congressional hearings about FEMA's Katrina response.
6: "My biggest mistake was not recognizing by Saturday that Louisiana was dysfunctional."
0: In his testimony, Brown said the blame should lie with the state and local officials who waited too long to order a mandatory evacuation. That FEMA's slow response during the storm could be explained in part by the fact that DHS officials had sat on reports about the levee breaches, including the calls from Marty Bamunde after his helicopter ride.
6: "It's my belief that had there been a report come out from Marty Bamundi that said that a terrorist has blown up the 17th Street Canal levee, then
12: Everybody would have jumped all over that. But because this was a natural disaster, that has become the stepchild within the Department of Homeland Security.
0: He argued that the focus on terrorism before Katrina had hampered its ability to prepare.
12: We ask for money to follow on Hurricane Pam, to do the implementation of those plans.
13: Who did you ask it from?
12: We asked the Department of Homeland Security for it, sir.
13: Okay.
12: And we did not get that money.
13: And who denied you that?
12: Well, you have to ask DHS. The process we go
0: There was some truth to what Brown alleged. Katrina was a catastrophic breakdown of government at all levels. There was plenty of blame to go around. When asked why he didn't act sooner on Marty's warnings, he deflected by calling Marty an exaggerator. But looking back, Marty's assessments were accurate. Perhaps it was easier for Brown to blame the messenger than take responsibility for the horror that unfolded.
14: So how many total FEMA people were pre-positioned approximately at the Superdome?
12: Counting the team, which I will count as FEMA people, you know, a dozen.
0: When asked the same question by lawmakers, Marty contradicted his former boss.
15: Was there anyone else from FEMA in New Orleans on that Sunday?
16: No.
15: Monday?
16: No.
15: You took on an enormous responsibility, and it goes beyond public affairs. You were the chief lifeguard.
0: This is the reason I wanted to speak with Marty Bamunde in the first place. To me, his story symbolized the complexity of the agency's failures during the storm, that beneath the dysfunction among its leaders, there were still FEMA workers who would do anything to help people, even if it meant sleeping on cement floors at the Superdome or testifying against his boss in Congress.
16: I was honest. I wasn't trying to protect myself or protect anybody else. I was an emergency manager, and what I saw in Katrina infuriated me, and we needed to do better.
0: After the hearings, lawmakers took the lessons they had learned and passed the Post-Katrina Emergency Management Reform Act, or PCEMRA. The law requires that FEMA's top leader must have professional emergency management experience. FEMA remained part of the Department of Homeland Security, but the act gave the agency more freedom to spend money and mobilize aid before and during disasters. It also shielded FEMA from funding cuts by the Secretary of Homeland Security, or at least it was supposed to. Last year, whistleblowers at FEMA signed the Katrina Declaration, the letter that was shared with Congress claiming that the current administration has violated PCEMRA left and right, leaving the agency vulnerable once more. Trump has yet to nominate a permanent FEMA director for Senate confirmation, and insiders I've spoken to say his rumored pick, Cameron Hamilton, does not have the required experience to lead the country through the coming hurricane season. The whistleblowers also pointed to DHS Secretary Kristi Noem's vendetta against FEMA, how she bullied workers at the agency, calling them names while withholding funds and attempting to slash preparedness programs. All this was too much for Marty. Last year, he decided to retire after 3 decades at FEMA.
16: When my leadership tells me that I'm worthless and that I'm part of a conspiracy to do wrong in this country, that's a hard thing to swallow. You say, I don't know that I see a future here.
0: FEMA, as you know, is sometimes a kind of a punchline. There was a Gallup poll from October of 2025 that found that it was the third least popular agency in the federal government. How much of that do you think is the product of FEMA's own failures? How much of that is the product of conspiracy theories and baseless allegations?
16: I think it's a product of human nature. When there's a disaster and you're impacted, you're angry, you're hopeless, you're mad, your life's changed. And all that you want is to be back to normal the next day. And that can't happen. And no FEMA can make that happen. We don't take it personally when you hear these ratings and everything. But I can tell you, to this day, whenever there's a disaster, the first thing people say is, where's FEMA? Where's FEMA? Because they know that we're going to be there to help. And they want us. They need us.
0: After leaving the Superdome, Siobhan Allen got on a bus to Texas and ended up in Houston, where she still lives today. For 16 years, she refused to celebrate her birthday.
1: I just felt like it was a lot of lives lost on my birthday, and it wasn't worth celebrating. My mom told me that I can't keep living my life in the past, that I have to move on. I finally celebrated my birthday on my 35th birthday. I rented out a park and I gave myself a big, huge party. But even right now to this day, I feel like when I celebrate my birthday, I'm celebrating the people that was lost in New Orleans.
0: Last year, on the 20th anniversary of Katrina, her 39th birthday, Siobhan worked up the courage to do something she'd never done before. She watched a documentary about the storm, a new Hulu series titled Hurricane Katrina: Race Against Time.
1: I sat in my bed on my birthday, and I actually cried. Like, I said, this is what we actually went through during Katrina.
0: She was moved in particular by the film's media criticism, its analysis of the exaggerated news coverage of violence and looting.
1: I have three younger brothers that was in middle school going into high school, and they caught the hate from the kids in the Houston schools. They used to get jumped on all the time just from being from New Orleans. The kids used to say, all y'all do is kill, steal, and rob people. And that's not my brothers and them. That's not their personalities.
0: After watching the documentary, Siobhan decided to tell her story, in her own words, for the very first time, on TikTok.
1: So I'm going to talk about my stay in a Superdome for Katrina and how horrible it was to relive that trauma all over again.
0: At time of this recording, her video has been viewed nearly 90,000 times.
1: I guess it started hitting the algorithm of people from New Orleans. Everybody started commenting on the video and started sharing my video. I was just like, I can finally let the past be the past and not be afraid to talk about it.
0: In the years since the storm, FEMA and climate change experts have begun to tackle one of its most salient lessons. Natural hazards hit poor communities and people of color the hardest. Studies show that marginalized groups are less likely to trust government officials during big disasters, more likely to live in flood-prone neighborhoods, and less likely to receive adequate aid during the recovery process. These are basic facts, and yet, under orders from Trump's DHS, references to these disparities are being scrubbed.

0: These are basic facts, and yet, under orders from Trump's DHS, references to these disparities are being scrubbed from FEMA literature as part of a larger censorship campaign against language related to so-called DEI and climate science. For most of my life, when I heard the word FEMA, images from the TV coverage of Katrina, pictures I'd seen on TV flashed into my mind. And I don't think I'm alone. The agency may never succeed in decoupling itself from its greatest failure, but even as it tried to build on lessons from Katrina, there were new challenges and new threats. Next week on American Emergency.
1: An anti-government militia group known as Veterans on Patrol is claiming Hurricane Helene was caused by government-controlled weather weapons. The group called Hurricane Helene an act of war.
0: In the aftermath of Hurricane Helene in 2024, FEMA was hit by a tidal wave of disinformation.
2: I don't think any of us knew the magnitude of what this storm would mean in FEMA's history, and that I didn't know at the time.
0: That's it for this week's show. This series is reported and hosted by me, Michael Loewinger, with additional writing and reporting from
3: me, Eloise Blondier, On the Media's senior producer. Jared Bartman designed the artwork for the series. Our fact checker is Tom Colligan. Original music and mixing from Jared Paul. American Emergency was edited by executive producer Katia Rogers.
0: Special thanks to Brenda Valdivia and Justin Knighton. On the Media is produced by WNYC. 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

I'm Nora Rahm with these headlines. Iran today responded to the latest U.S. proposal to end the war. It appears to focus primarily on reopening the Strait of Hormuz to shipping. The Islamic Republic of Iran Broadcasting said that the response is in line with Iran's previous positions. A cruise ship at the center of the hantavirus outbreak is now anchored off Spain's Canary Islands. The passengers are being flown home on planes chartered by their countries. And British Prime Minister Keir Starmer is resisting calls that he resign. After his Labour Party's losses in local elections last week, he told the Observer newspaper he's not going to walk away from the job he was elected to do and plunge the country into chaos. I'm Nora Rahm, NPR News in Washington.

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1: Compared to Russia and the U.S., China's nuclear arsenal is much smaller, but it has doubled in size in just the last decade. I wanted to find out why.
2: From the Chinese perspective, they saw the U.S. as more threatening.
1: Join me, Emily Fang, as I examine China's military modernization ahead of President Trump's visit to Beijing on All Things Considered.

I'm Nora Rahm with these headlines. Iranian news agencies are reporting Iran has responded to the latest U.S. proposal to end the war. They provided few details, but one said it remains in line with Iran's previous positions. Passengers aboard the Dutch cruise ship tied to the deadly hantavirus outbreak are making their way back to their home countries for evaluation. The ship anchored near Spain's Canary Islands today. And despite higher prices, the National Retail Federation projects Americans will spend a record $38 billion on Mother's Day this year, up 11% from last year. That's $284 per person on average. I'm Nora Rahm, NPR News in Washington.

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2: A flood warning for ice jamming in effect for the Kuskokwim River at Aniak has been extended until Sunday morning as the breakup front holds downstream. If you live near or along the Kuskokwim River at Aniak or the Aniak Slough, stay alert and be prepared to take action.
3: Celebrate Mother's Day with us this Sunday, May 10th. 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Again, that's this Sunday from 10 a.m. to noon, only on KYUK 640 a.m.
2: A flood watch for potential ice jam flooding has been issued on the Kuskokwim River at McGrath until Sunday evening. If you live near or along the river at McGrath, stay alert and be prepared to take action.

0: From NPR News in Washington, D.C., this is Weekend Edition. I'm Aisha Roscoe. Good morning and happy Mother's Day to all the mothers and mother figures out there. While today is all about you, will inflation cut into the flowers and gifts? Plus, President Trump is headed to Beijing this week for a meeting with China's President Xi Jinping. Find out more. And they're all over social media. The Savannah Bananas play baseball and put on a show.
1: We want to look for players that are talented and are entertaining, but what people don't realize is we're not looking for the best baseball players in the world. 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
0: It's Sunday, May 10th. 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
2: Live from NPR News in Washington, I'm Nora Rahm. Iran today responded to the latest U.S. proposal to end the war. There are few details. It appears to focus primarily on reopening the Strait of Hormuz to shipping. NPR's Deepa Shivaram reports President Trump wants to end the war.
3: The majority of Americans did not support U.S. actions in Iran from the beginning of this war. But among Republicans, there was pretty overwhelming support for Trump and what the U.S. military was doing in Iran. Now, 10 weeks into the war, though, the outlook has worsened a bit for Trump. Week after week, there's polling that comes out that shows that there's this cave in support among Republicans who support Trump. A recent poll from Marist shows that a majority of Republicans do still support Trump's approach in Iran, but 22% disapprove, and that's up from 15% in March.
2: NPR's Deepa Shivaram reporting. As passengers disembark from the cruise ship in the Canary Islands, the government in the UK has launched a mission to support one of its citizens on another island who's become ill with a suspected case of hantavirus. NPR's Lauren Frere reports from London.
4: British Army medics have parachuted onto an island in the South Atlantic called Tristan da Cunha. It's the UK's most remote inhabited overseas territory, with no airstrip and a population of just over 200 people. The hantavirus-stricken cruise ship docked there in mid-April to drop off a British passenger who lives there. 2 weeks later, he came down with symptoms and is isolating in stable condition. The Ministry of Defense says six paratroopers jumped out of aircraft in tandem with an intensive care doctor and nurse. Footage shows three parachutes floating down onto an island meadow dotted with corrugated metal shacks. The government says oxygen was part of the delivery. Two other Britons with confirmed cases are being treated in South Africa and the Netherlands. Lauren Freyer, NPR News, London.
2: Taiwan has passed a much-delayed $25 billion defense budget. At the same time, the U.S. State Department is warning that delays in a U.S. arms deal with Taiwan will be concession to China. NPR's Emily Fang reports.
5: Taiwan's defense budget is less than the $40 billion which Taiwan's president had hoped for, but it is an increase from years prior and one that China sharply criticized.

0: This is Weekend Edition from NPR News. I'm Aisha Roscoe. Good morning and happy Mother's Day. The presidents of the world's superpowers, the U.S. and China, are scheduled to meet in Beijing later this week. The stakes are high. Trade is top of mind, but so are tensions since the U.S. is at war with one of China's key energy sources, Iran. Patricia Kim specializes in U.S.-China relations as a fellow at the Brookings Institution, and she joins us now. Welcome to the program.
1: Good morning.
0: So let's start with the basics. What is the stated purpose of this summit, and why are Presidents Trump and Xi Jinping meeting now?
1: Well, Aisha, this is the first time that President Trump and President Xi will be meeting face-to-face since their brief meeting in South Korea last fall, where they agreed to a one-year trade truce, with both sides essentially agreeing to bring down their sky-high tariffs, Beijing promising to keep its exports of rare earths flowing in exchange for a pause on U.S. tech export controls. Now, the expectation is that at this summit in Beijing next week, the two sides will formally agree to extend the trade truce, and that trade will very much dominate the summit agenda. But in addition to trade, there, of course, will be a lot of things to talk about, and another agenda item will be Taiwan.
0: Taiwan is finalizing a $25 billion arms deal with the U.S. Do you anticipate that arms deal will be discussed, and what do you think will come from that?
1: Well, that arms deal has been something that the Taiwanese side has been working on for a long time. I think the United States has long encouraged Taipei to do more to be able to defend itself, and so that'll be seen as a good thing from the U.S. side. But of course, for the Chinese, that's not necessarily something that they want to see. The Chinese have long been pushing the United States to align U.S. policy closer with China's preferences when it comes to Taiwan. And so it's highly likely that President Xi will use this summit when he meets with President Trump to push on Taiwan. And the key question is, what will he ask be? Will he be seeking assurances on limiting U.S. arms sales to Taiwan? Is he going to push President Trump to perhaps privately or publicly make changes to U.S. declaratory policy on Taiwan? These are all areas to be watching closely.
0: The other issue that seems likely to come up is Iran. Obviously, China is a major buyer of Iranian oil and relies heavily on shipping lanes through the Strait of Hormuz, which remains closed. President Trump had asked China to help reopen it, but China hasn't agreed to that. So could the Iran war trip things up at the summit? Is that another point of contention?
1: Yeah. So, I mean, Iran will inevitably feature in the summit discussions, given both sides have significant interests and concerns at stake. As you just outlined, China has a great interest in oil flowing through the Strait of Hormuz. It's not as dependent on Middle Eastern oil as some of its Asian neighbors because it's managed to diversify its energy sources over the years. It has significant oil reserves, but it is still impacted by the broader economic fallout from the war, and Chinese vessels have also been caught up in the crossfire in the Strait of Hormuz. Of course, on the U.S. side, there are serious concerns as well. Trump administration officials have made clear that they're not pleased with the fact that Chinese companies are still selling Iran dual-use goods. They're buying discounted Iranian oil. There's also been concerns that China may have shipped shoulder-fired missiles to Iran in recent weeks. And so we've seen the Trump administration take the step of sanctioning several Chinese companies, and then Beijing push back by telling companies not to comply with U.S. sanctions. And so there will be plenty of issues that both sides will want to raise. But having said that, my sense is that neither Washington nor Beijing want their differences on the Iran war to spill over into the broader bilateral relationship. And I think this is because there's a fairly entrenched recognition in both capitals that the U.S. and China are still constrained by deep mutual vulnerabilities. China is still dependent on U.S. chips, advanced tech, while the U.S. needs Chinese rare earth exports. And so until both sides can reduce their strategic dependencies, a trade detente is the least risky path forward.
0: That's Patricia Kim of the Brookings Institution. Thank you so much for joining us.
1: Sure thing.

0: hand-drawn card is always popular on Mother's Day, and so is brunch at a restaurant. Americans may be feeling anxious about the economy on this second Sunday in May, but they're still ready to spend on mom. NPR's Scott Horsley and Alina Selyuk are looking at our spending habits this weekend and join us now. Welcome to the program.
1: Hello, hello.
2: Good to be with you.
0: So, Scott, this may be the one day of the year when mom definitely shouldn't have to cook. How does that show up in the economy?
2: Yeah, a lot of people are going to be eating out this Mother's Day. It's actually the biggest day of the year for restaurants overall. I talked to Ed Powers, who's director of operations for the Broken Yoke Cafe. That's a chain of 42 restaurants in 7 states. They're offering discount mimosas this morning, and they've got chocolate-covered strawberries. And Powers is expecting a full house.
3: Don't put this on record, but it's funny to see the sales difference between Father's Day and Mother's Day. I'll just put that out there as a father. Mother's Day is right up there with Valentine's Day.
2: And, of course, Mother's Day is a brunch-centric holiday. And so the good news for customers at the Broken Yoke is egg prices have come down sharply after that big spike last year caused by avian flu.
0: Alina, how generous are people feeling this year?
1: Yes, we have one very cheerful forecast from the National Retail Federation, and they're predicting a record. They're saying people might spend $38 billion, which is a huge increase of 11% from last year. This is mostly gifts, but also outings. Two of the most popular restaurant reservation platforms, they're Resy and OpenTable, they told me that they were seeing reservations up by double digits this year compared to last.
0: Well, what are the most popular gifts?
1: Flowers are by far the most common thing. I have seen more and more people buying plants instead of flowers, so I checked with the Society of American Florists, and they confirmed that plant sales are on the rise, notably. And then you've got your classics, your greeting cards, so it's a big day for Hallmark or like your local CVS, and jewelry, clothes, electronics.
0: And maybe perfume.
1: Just putting it out there.
0: How much of that extra spending is people feeling generous, and how much of it is just everything costing more?
1: It's a little bit of this, a little bit of that. And in terms of price increases, we have the latest federal data from March, and that shows that the cost of flowers and plants was up 7.5% from last year, jewelry by almost 10%. Now, in terms of brunch foods, as Scott was saying, eggs are cheaper. Pork products like bacon and ham are about the same, and beef is still much more expensive. So maybe not as many steakhouse outings for Mother's Day. If you look at restaurant meals overall, the cost is up by about 3.8%, so just slightly more than general inflation.
0: Of course, gasoline prices are way up since the war with Iran started. Scott, how is that affecting how people are spending the weekend?
2: Yeah, the average price of gasoline has jumped about $1.50 a gallon since the war began. And in San Diego, where the Broken Yoke is based, prices are even higher. Power says that is forcing customers to cut corners in some ways. Maybe they're eating out less often, for example. But he doesn't think it's going to weigh on Mother's Day traffic.
3: When you start feeling the pressure at the gas pump, I mean, it's hitting. I just drove by a gas station today and it said $7.25 a gallon. So your average person, they're going to cut back. I've seen weekday business be a little bit softer with the most recent events, but holidays have still been pretty strong.
2: I heard something similar from David Miller, who oversees operations at 70 Cameron Mitchell restaurants around the country. He says business travelers are dialing back their expense accounts, and some families are trading down from that high-end steakhouse to a more casual place. But Miller doesn't expect folks to scrimp on Mother's Day.
1: And just to add here a little bit about florists, that Society of American Florists has a survey where about two-thirds say that they expect Mother's Day sales to grow or remain steady this year, which I guess means a third don't feel so optimistic. Many did report leaning into cheaper offerings, like smaller arrangements.
0: So it sounds like people are looking for ways to treat mom without breaking the bank.
2: Yeah, a big reason restaurant prices are up nearly 4% this year is it takes a lot of people to cook and serve those restaurant meals. By comparison, grocery prices have gone up only about half as much, less than 2% over the last 12 months. So economist Michael Swanson of Wells Fargo says people who are looking to economize this Mother's Day might think about a nice home-cooked, do-it-yourself meal.
4: If you really want to show mom that love and TLC, yeah, you could whip up a pretty nice buffet at home for a lot less money. My daughter said they're going to do an egg bake for us at our house. And so I'm like, goodbye me. I'll be getting the flowers at Costco, by the way. So.
2: And of course, if you really want to make mom happy, be sure to clean up the kitchen afterwards.
1: Do it well.
0: That's NPR Scott Horsley and Alina Selyukh. Thank you so much.
1: Thank you.
2: You're welcome. And happy Mother's Day.
0: Oh, thank you.
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I'm Nora Rahm with these headlines. Official Iranian news outlets are reporting Iran today delivered its response to the latest U.S. proposal to end the war that began February 28th. It appears to focus primarily on reopening the Strait of Hormuz. It's day two of the three-day ceasefire between Russia and Ukraine, brokered by the U.S. The violence continues. Ukraine says at least one person was killed in Russian drone attacks. Russia says Ukraine launched artillery strikes against its troops. And a cruise ship hit by the Hanta virus arrived today at the Spanish island of Tenerife, about 60 miles off the northwest coast of Africa. The passengers are being taken off the ship in small groups to be flown to their home countries. I'm Nora Rahm, NPR News in Washington.

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1: This is Week in Edition from NPR News. I'm Aisha Roscoe. The United Kingdom's two-party political system is fracturing. New anti-establishment parties trounce the two traditional parties, Labour and the Conservatives, in local elections this past week, and there are calls for Prime Minister Keir Starmer to step down. Centrist establishment leaders are facing similar challenges in other European countries where the far right is gaining support. NPR's Lauren Freyer joins us now from London. Good morning, Lauren.
2: Good morning, Aisha.
1: So last week, Brits voted for town councils in England and regional legislatures in Scotland and Wales. Tell us about those results and why they're significant.
2: Yeah, so these are local elections, which we might not typically cover for an American audience, except that they were just so devastating for Prime Minister Keir Starmer's centre-left Labour Party. And it gives us a sense of how the national election could go. Labour lost more than half of municipal seats across England. It lost the Welsh Parliament for the first time since its creation. And big gains were seen by the upstart Green Party and even more by the far-right anti-immigrant party called Reform, particularly in working-class areas that used to vote Labour. Similar kind of to what you've seen in some working-class areas of the U.S. turning to President Trump.
1: So what does this mean for Prime Minister Starmer?
2: So he was elected 2 years ago with a huge majority, huge mandate, which back then we saw as a victory for the center. The center was holding while the far right was gaining support elsewhere in Europe. Now that is no longer the case. Starmer has one of the lowest approval ratings in history. He promised to increase government services, a break on the cost of living, and polls show voters think he has not delivered on that. The next national parliamentary election isn't expected for another 3 years, but the question is whether Starmer will hang on or get ousted by his own party.
1: And what has Starmer said?
2: He's refused to step down. Here's what he told reporters this weekend.
3: Let me be clear, these are really tough results. I'm not going to sugarcoat it.
2: He said he and his party face real challenges.
3: And I'm not going to walk away from those challenges and plunge the country into chaos.
2: Basically, Starmer's asking for more time. He told the Observer newspaper today he wants a 10-year project of renewal. He'll be arguing his case with MPs. And then on Wednesday, there's the King's Speech. It's a traditional annual reopening of Parliament filled with pomp and ceremony where King Charles will read out Starmer's new legislative agenda.
1: Tell me about this far-right anti-immigrant party that did well. Like, could they take power nationally?
2: I mean, that's what the next 2 years of British politics may be about. This party is led by Nigel Farage. He's one of the leaders of Brexit. He lobbied for Britain to leave the European Union. And he's cast himself as sort of a plain-talking, chain-smoking man of the people. You know, he's connected with regular folks in a way that Starmer has not. His party is funded in part by a British-born crypto billionaire who lives in Thailand and uses a pseudonym. So there are lots of questions there about campaign finance. Reform's main issue, though, is halting immigration. And Farage talks with nostalgia about when Britain was a, quote, white Christian country. He's had this on-again, off-again friendship with President Trump, but immigration is an issue that they have in common. The Reform Party will now be running many town councils across England, and voters will be able to see them in action and evaluate how they govern.
1: We've been talking about England, but what about Scotland and Wales? Is the same dynamic happening there?
2: Wales is really interesting because it used to be a Labour heart. Land. And as coal mines have closed there, the populist Reform Party has made gains. But it was actually a Welsh nationalist party, Plaid Cymru, that won the most votes there. And this sets up a situation where all the regions of the UK outside of England, so that's Northern Ireland, Scotland and Wales, all of them will now be governed by nationalist pro-independence parties, which could possibly, you know, hasten the breakup of the United Kingdom longer term if they push for independence referenda, as Scotland did several years ago. So that's something to watch.
1: That's NPR's Lauren Freyer in London. Thank you so much.
2: You're welcome.
1: 25 years ago, the Food and Drug Administration approved a drug that revolutionized cancer care. It's called Gleevec, and it made certain fatal cancers survivable. NPR Pharmaceuticals correspondent Sydney Lupkin reports on the drug's development and legacy.
4: Mel Mann, an Army major, was diagnosed with chronic myeloid leukemia in 1995 at the age of 37. He was told he had 3 years to live.
5: I was shocked because, you know, that's the first time that I had to face my own mortality.
4: His daughter was 5 years old.
5: Immediately, you're going to think of your family. And I thought, you know, how is she going to be when, well, at the end of 3 years? And it was 8 years. And, you know, I was trying to bargain for more.
4: So he volunteered for clinical trials of every experimental new drug he could. Some worked for a few months and then didn't. Mann lived longer than doctors expected, but wasn't doing well.
5: By then, I was like really tired. I would sleep for 8 hours, drink 2 cups of coffee, wake up and feel like I never went to bed. So I asked the doctor, were there any more drugs?
4: There was one, the drug that became Gleevec. He started the drug in a clinical trial in August of 1998. By the next June, he was running a marathon in Anchorage, Alaska.
5: And I did it in a pretty decent time, too.
4: Years earlier, oncologist Brian Druker had a new idea. What if you could stop what was causing cancer cells to grow out of control?
6: What I saw with chemotherapy is that we were giving patients pretty toxic drugs. We didn't quite know if they'd work. And my view was there had to be a better way.
4: Previously, researchers had discovered what became known as the Philadelphia chromosome, an abnormal chromosome linked to chronic myeloid leukemia. A defective gene results in an abnormal enzyme that regulates one of the on-off switches for cell growth. This one gets stuck in the on position, leading to uncontrolled white blood cell growth, chronic myeloid leukemia. Druker wanted to turn it off with a targeted drug.
6: The problem was, not a lot of people believed that was going to work.
4: He eventually tested 5 compounds from the drug company that would become Novartis in his lab. The best ones soon got tested in humans. Within 6 months, every patient in the clinical trial who took a high dose of the experimental drug responded to the treatment. It was unheard of, and the side effects were mild. And because this was 1999, it was also the early days of blogging and internet chat rooms. Patients were talking.
6: So all of a sudden, I was getting contacted by patients from around the world who wanted to enroll in this clinical trial.
4: Everyone involved knew they had to scale up testing and get the drug application to regulators fast. Insa Gothman was a biostatistician at Novartis. It was her first job out of school, and she became the statistical lead on the Gleevec project. One of her tasks was to produce charts that showed how long patients were living, so-called survival curves.
7: And when I was first running them for Gleevec, I was like, okay, I must have done a programming mistake. Something is wrong because the curves were just, I mean, they were all doing fantastic and they were all alive. And I'm like, no, something is wrong. This can't be right.
4: But she was right. The Food and Drug Administration approved Gleevec on May 10th, 2001. It was a breakthrough in targeted cancer therapy and helped usher in a new era in cancer treatment. Today, Mann, the dad given 3 years to live in 1995, is 69 years old. He got to watch his daughter grow up, and he's hoping to run the Boston Marathon next year.
5: I'm just thankful for the physicians who I know had to burn a lot of midnight oil to make it happen. I got a second chance at life.
4: For Druker, now the CEO of the Oregon Health and Science University Knight Cancer Institute, 25 years of Gleevec is a milestone.
6: It is a remarkable and magic moment of reflection because some of the patients on that phase one, first in human trial, are still with me. And they've seen weddings, births, graduations, grandchildren, all the things that they never thought that they could imagine would happen.
4: He still prescribes Gleevec to his patients and the targeted therapies that came after. Sydney Lupkin, NPR News.
1: Mm-hmm. the Savannah Bananas are kind of like the Harlem Globetrotters of baseball. They barnstorm across the country, selling out major and minor league stadiums with their unique blend of trick plays and dancing. They broadcast all their games for free on YouTube, and some also air on networks including ABC and ESPN. The Bananas slipped into Yankee Stadium recently, and reporter Jeff London went to check them out.
8: Baseball has a certain kind of rhythm. Before every game, there's batting practice and fielding practice, but for the Savannah Bananas, there's dance practice.
9: We had a dream to make baseball fun, to change the game, to add more joy, more entertainment.
8: Jesse Cole and his wife Emily bought a college summer baseball team 11 years ago, wiping out their bank accounts, and turned it into what Forbes estimates is a $500 million entertainment juggernaut. They now have a league with six teams playing, singing, and dancing across the country.
9: We want to look for players that are talented and are entertaining, but what people don't realize is we're not looking for the best baseball players in the world. We're looking for the most entertaining players in the world, and it's different.
10: Sing once again with me, a strange duet.
8: This year, one of the attractions is Broadway's Derek Klena. He starred in Anastasia, Wicked, and Jagged Little Pill, and was a pitcher in college. He says doing songs and choreography for the Bananas is Broadway adjacent.
9: The unique quality about this particular sport is every week we're doing a new show. So you never really get to settle into anything. You can't get too precious with things. Sometimes you get one rep at it, and then you got to go out there and just rip the Band-Aid off and do it.
8: All of the players bring their particular skill set, like Dakota Allbritton, who plays the game on stilts.
11: I'm the world's tallest baseball player. I hit and pitch and entertain on stilts.
8: There is a bit of P.T. Barnum in Banana Ball. Jesse Cole wears a yellow tux and acts as master of ceremonies.
9: You know, hey, if your owner will wear a yellow tuxedo, a top hat, and not take themselves too seriously, why can't everyone else do that the same way and just have fun? And so that's what it's all about.
8: The philosophy of Banana Ball is fans first. And there are even unique rules to make the games go faster, say 11-year-olds Carter and Cooper Thomas, twins who go by the name Twin Stripe Reporters on Instagram.
12: So there's a time limit, a two-hour time limit. If the fans catch a foul ball, it's an out. No walking. Instead, it's a bowl for a sprint, and all the players need to touch the ball before the play stops.
13: No bunting.
12: No bunting.
8: Before the game, fans got to meet some players on the infield, including Ashton Lansdell, who plays second and third base for the Party Animals, the opposing team. She's one of several female players in Banana Ball. Lansdell says playing at Yankee Stadium provided a wow moment.
14: So on Friday, I got in the bat, and when I was walking up to the box, I did the whole plate tap and everything, and then I looked up to the pitcher, and I saw that view right there, and I was like, damn, like, we made it. Like, this is sick. Like, I will never forget that moment.
15: You make this the greatest show, better than all the rest.
8: After about a half hour of pregame festivities with songs, a marching band, contests, cheerleaders, dances, the family-friendly game went by in a blur with pop music accompanying every minute. And the game itself stopped a couple of times for big, elaborately choreographed musical numbers. In one routine, the Bananas and the Party Animals came from opposite sides of the outfield to music from West Side Story, like the Jets and Sharks.
16: The Party Animals grumble, fair fight, but if they start a rumble, we'll rumble them right.
8: But Tony winner Ben Platt stopped the rumble by singing ABBA's The Winner Takes It All to both teams.
17: The winner takes it.
8: The Party Animals beat the Bananas, but honestly, nobody really cared. At the end of the game, catcher Bill LeRoy asked the fans to rise as one.
18: We're going
8: to
18: say fans first, on three, loud and proud. One, two, three.
8: For NPR News, I'm Jeff London from Yankee Stadium in the Bronx.
1: You're listening to Weekend Edition from NPR News. U.S. diplomats pride themselves on being nonpartisan. Their careers often span Republican and Democratic administrations. If they don't agree on a policy, they can register their dissent in hopes of influencing change, or they can resign or retire. NPR's Michelle Kellerman reports that many are choosing the latter right now.
13: Ravi Mark says he was committed to his job at the U.S. Embassy in Nairobi, helping refugees uprooted by conflicts.
19: And that was something I really believed in, because it's easy to believe in a mission statement that says our work is to save lives, alleviate suffering, and promote human dignity.
13: But he says his job changed overnight when President Trump came back to office. The U.S. is now only letting white farmers from South Africa come to the U.S. as refugees, and it's encouraging what it calls re-migration, that is, getting migrants to leave the U.S.
19: The idea behind it was to use our humanitarian funds that we used to use to relieve suffering to encourage people to self-deport from the United States to their home countries, including with their American children if they had them.
13: Marx felt he could not carry out what was being asked of him.
19: I am a professional diplomat. I'm a bureaucrat. I follow the rules, and if I don't agree with them or the policies of the day, you know, the honorable thing to do is to walk away. And that's what I decided to do.
13: Marx was old enough with enough years in service to retire. His and other recent retirement groups have been overflowing, says John Dinkelman, a former career diplomat who heads the American Foreign Service Association.
20: The intensity of this, shall I say, divorce of the Foreign Service from the administration is much more deep than anything I've experienced in my 38 years.
13: The State Department has not confirmed any numbers, but Dinkelman says the Foreign Service has shrunk by at least 20% in the Trump administration. Asked by NPR if Secretary of State Marco Rubio is worried about the large number of experienced diplomats leaving, his press office wrote in an email that, quote, the department remains confident in the strength, capability, and professionalism of its workforce to carry out its missions at home and abroad. That's not how it feels to Dinkelman.
20: We are dispatched to be the eyes and the ears and sometimes the conscience of our own government. But it seems the value added of the American diplomat has been diminished, at least in the eyes of this present administration.
13: Dinkelman says Foreign Service officers understand that their role is to carry out the policy of a president. A few quit during the Bush administration over the war in Iraq, and more than six publicly resigned over the Biden administration's handling of Israel's war in Gaza. Now we're living through a major policy shift, says Kelly McFarland, a diplomatic historian with Georgetown University.
21: Different administrations come in and they've got their own focus on foreign policy, and they want to emphasize different things or change a policy that has been going on. But we've never seen anything really this drastic, at least post-World War II, where it's really trying to shift from this liberal internationalist role for America to a more sort of Trumpian nationalism.
13: And that, he says, is a starkly different outlook for diplomats who have served under both parties.
21: It's not necessarily what they signed up for, nor what they believe in at their core.
13: Union leader John Dinkelman puts it this way.
20: The department that I entered, I no longer recognize.
13: And he says it will take a long time to rebuild America's diplomatic corps. Michelle Kellerman, NPR News, the State Department.
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22: President Trump says the U.S. is leading on AI and taking that message to China's leader, Xi Jinping.
23: We have very friendly competition, but it'll be a very important trip.
22: The state and stakes of that competition on the next morning edition from NPR News.

I'm Nora Rahm with these headlines. A breakaway group associated with the Pakistani Taliban is claiming responsibility for last night's attack on a security post in northwest Pakistan. At least 14 police officers were killed. Passengers of a cruise ship stricken by the Hanta virus are going home. The ship is anchored off Spain's Canary Islands. The passengers are being flown to their home countries by chartered planes. And search teams in Indonesia today found the bodies of two hikers missing since a volcano erupted Friday. The body of a third hiker was located yesterday. They were among 20 hikers who set out to climb Mount Tokono in defiance of safety restrictions. I'm Nora Rahm, NPR News in Washington.

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1: This is Weekend Edition from NPR News. I'm Aisha Roscoe. NPR is marking this year's 250th anniversary of the founding of the United States with stories from across the country that illustrate American life, liberty, and the pursuit of happiness. Today's story is from rural Kansas. It could almost be the setup for a sitcom. A French aristocrat moves to the Midwest to start a silk-making commune, but it really happened more than 150 years ago. From Kansas Public Radio, Matthew Algio has the story.
2: There's now a working ranch where Silkville used to be.
3: Originally it was the cocoonery.
2: Lowell Anderson and his wife Teresa have managed the ranch for more than 30 years. Lowell gave me a tour.
3: We use it as a stables or horse barn.
4: So this is where they kept the cocoons. I guess the silkworms would spin the cocoons and they would use the thread to make silk right in this building.
3: Yes, yes. As I understand, they did a lot of work upstairs in this building.
2: Communes like Silkville were relatively common in 19th century America. Timothy Miller is an emeritus professor of religious studies at the University of Kansas.
5: There were several popular movements. The one that has to do with Silkville was known as Fourierism.
2: Fourierism is based on the writings of the early French socialist Charles Fourier, who promoted communal living as the cure to poverty and disorder. Some of his beliefs were idiosyncratic. When society achieved perfection, he thought the oceans would turn into lemonade. But his more practical ideas were influential. Karl Marx was a fan. So was Ernest de Boissier, the French aristocrat who founded Silkville in 1870.
5: He took his very considerable fortune and came to the U.S. The U.S. was still the place of opportunity.
2: De Boissier had another reason to come to America. His socialist views made him an enemy of the French Emperor, Napoleon III. Eventually, he made his way to Kansas, along with about 50 fellow-minded French men and women. Then, he planted hundreds of mulberry trees to feed the thousands of silkworms he imported from Asia. Why silk?
5: Well, you know, you've got a community, you've got to have an industry, right? So he was really taken with silk.
2: A few relics of Silkville survive, carefully preserved at the Franklin County Historical Society in nearby Ottawa, Kansas.
6: This is probably the most fragile thing that we own. See if I can get this open.
2: Historical Society Director Diana Starasinic-Dean opens one end of a cardboard tube and gingerly pulls out a bubble-wrapped artifact, a long, thin piece of blown glass.
6: This is a glass bobbin that was used at Silkville, and I'm just...
2: The silk they made was high quality. It even won an award at Philadelphia's Centennial Exhibition. But life in Silkville wasn't all work. Like on other 19th century communes, there were whispers that residents practiced free love. We don't know if they did, but we do know they had fun. Diana Starasinic-Dean reads from a letter written by a local man in 1913, remembering a party he'd attended at the commune almost four decades earlier.
6: Wine was free. Everyone was urged to drink all they wanted. Children as well as grown people were asked to help themselves. Oh, that's so interesting, considering by 1880 we're starting to pass prohibition laws.
2: With his long, flowing white beard and dark, piercing eyes, Silkville's founder, Ernest de Boissier, cut a striking figure, but he was not a strict socialist. While most members of the commune lived together in a big house on the property, some were allowed to rent land from de Boissier and build their own homes.
3: Yeah, this wall fell down probably 15 years ago, and it just kind of pushed it on in. And
2: back at the ranch, Lowell Anderson shows me a crumbling stone house standing lonely in a field. There's not much left of it. The roof is caved in, and just three walls are standing. At least the cattle like it. One corner of the house has been worn smooth by generations of Black Angus rubbing their heads against the stones. This was once the home of Claude and Benoit Clair. a couple from France who came to Silkville around 1870. Janelle Richardson is their great-great-granddaughter.
7: Yes, they came to America. And as far as I know, they came direct. I have some evidence that would suggest that.
2: Why did they go to Silkville?
7: Who knows? I think they must have known something about the possibility of a commune.
4: Do you know if either Claude or Benoit were socialists? I mean, were they believers in the cause?
7: It would suggest that they might have been.
2: But Silkville had trouble keeping members. Many were lured away from the commune by lucrative opportunities in the rapidly developing West. One of Claude and Benoit's daughters was sent to work in Dodge City, where she fell in love with a German immigrant. They married and went on to have 9 children.
7: One of the sons was very successful in a pool hall, an auto dealer, and the other was a farmer and auctioneer, and their grandchildren became lawyers and all kinds of things.
2: What ultimately killed the Silkville commune, however, wasn't losing members, it was losing money. Capitalism could not be defeated. Socialism on the prairie failed. That beautiful silk they made, it was just too expensive, says Professor Timothy Miller.
5: They did pretty well in some ways, but they could not make it cost effective to compete with China, basically.
2: That's because there were no tariffs on cheap imported silk. By the early 1880s, Silkville was abandoned. Ernest Boissier returned to France. Most of the other members of the commune scattered across the United States, weaving themselves into the fabric of the nation. The original commune house burned down in 1916. A smaller house was built using the ruins. That's where Lowell and Teresa Anderson live today. Lowell doesn't believe in ghosts, but he's heard the stories.
8: The wildest one I heard was some people went upstairs and came down and the ghost had set the table at the dining room table, was all set with silverware and plates and glasses and things.
4: So at least they're helpful ghosts.
8: They are. They're, yeah, friendly.
2: A few of the mulberry trees planted by the commune more than 150 years ago still stand. Survivors of blizzards and tornadoes, droughts and floods, their roots now deep in the Kansas soil. For NPR News, I'm Matthew Algio, reporting from what used to be Silkville, Kansas.
1: Female action stars are having a moment, but they stand on the shoulders of the giants who came before them, like Pam Grier.
9: 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But it ain't gonna be easy for you because you better believe it's coming.
1: 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In a cemetery in Mount Airy, North Carolina, there's a headstone for Chang and Ang Bunker, the famous conjoined twins, and their wives, who were sisters. But only 3 people were laid to rest there.
10: Sarah, the wife of Eng, chose to be buried in an unmarked grave on her own property, along with the 4 daughters who died before her, and the formerly enslaved people who, after the Civil War, came back to the farm. Nobody really knows why.
1: This got author Christina Baker Klein thinking of the reason Sarah might have separated herself in death, and she began to write a novel about the lives of Chang and Ang and Adelaide and Sarah called The Foursome.
10: Sinful, perverted, mad. Those were some of the things people said about us. When word spread that the 4 of us shared one bed, our good neighbors' imaginations ran wild. Rumors flew about incest, unnatural relations, adultery, all kinds of depravities. No respectable woman would permit such an abomination. No God-fearing family would allow it. Eventually, our neighbors got used to us. They stopped asking questions. Even so, we were never fully accepted. We existed in an uneasy in-between, on the fringes of polite society, yet bound by its rules.
1: Who were Chang and Aang Bunker? Because these were real people. What is actually known about them and their lives?
10: Chang and Aang Bunker were born in 1811 in a small fishing village in what was then Siam, Thailand. Both had two arms, two legs, two heads, and were joined simply by a band of cartilage right below their ribs on one side. So Chang and Aang happened to be joined in a way that enabled them to go fishing and to build houses and to hunt and to earn a living in all kinds of ways. They were acrobats. They did backflips and somersaults and all kinds of stuff. So they were very savvy, by the way, very smart, very charming. Everyone loved them. And this British merchant was sailing down the river, and he saw them from a distance, and I think he immediately saw dollar signs. And he spent the next few years convincing their mother and the king to let them go with him so that he could take them all over the world. He paid their mother more than she could have seen in a lifetime, and they quite quickly realized that they were being taken advantage of. And it really wasn't that long before they wrested their lives away from this manager who was, you know, traveling first class while they were in steerage, and they began taking control of their destiny, and they made a lot of money. They retired at the age of 29 to Northwestern North Carolina.
1: And that's where they meet Adelaide and Sarah, who's known as Sally, the two sisters that they marry. They're actually your distant cousins.
10: Right.
1: What motivated two white conventional women to marry outside their race in the South in the mid-1800s? Was it the money?
10: Honestly, that was such a huge question for the book. And there are many factors. Sarah and Adelaide were in a funny position. They grew up on a plantation. The pickings around them were slim. And Adelaide in particular, who was a renowned beauty and very kind of charming and sophisticated, like Chang, one of the brothers, the two of them immediately had a spark. The problem was that it was considered bigamy if Aang didn't marry Adelaide's sister or some other woman, but essentially Sarah was coerced into marriage by her sister. All the way along, she was reluctant about it. But eventually, she came to see the benefits of being in this unconventional situation and made her way in it. I found her a really interesting narrator for the book because she, like the reader, comes into it with a lot of skepticism.
1: Obviously, you have the story of the twins and the sisters, but then you also have this parallel story, which is the story of their slaves. Chang and Aang were slave owners. They didn't see the irony in that, but do you see that? And how should the readers feel about that?
10: Yeah, the fact that the brothers became slaveholders and that they seemed not to recognize the irony of it after their mother was paid a sum for them to be taken away was shocking. But what I came to kind of understand about them is that they came to this country with nothing. In fact, they weren't supposed to be allowed to even become citizens or marry as Asian men. But in North Carolina, there was a loophole because that law was only applied to free black people. So, free black men, I should say. There was also a lot of anti-Asian sentiment that they dealt with on their tours. And I think they moved to North Carolina and saw that their route to respectability and power was by adopting the habits of that place.
1: By subjugating others, because that's what everyone else was doing, that gave them a position.
10: Right, and a foothold in that society. And in real life, there was a woman named Grace Gates, who was raised with Sarah and Adelaide, and then their father gave Grace to Aang and Chang as a wedding gift. And Grace ended up living with Aang and Sarah for the rest of Sarah's life. And I knew that they were very close, and I felt that that was another kind of clue to the story.
1: The Bunkers had 21 children, and you're in touch with some of their descendants. Have they read the book?
10: So three of them have read the book so far. A lot more will soon be reading it. The three who read it were super helpful. They read it early. They read a manuscript. They had comments. But they do understand that I'm going to touch on some touchy subjects, and also that it's a novel, and this is my interpretation of events. And so I think they're pretty clear on that.
1: You know, history often flattens characters. It could reduce Shang and Aang to just conjoined twins and showmen. What do you want people to come away understanding about them and their lives, and also about Sarah and Adelaide?
10: Shang and Aang were extraordinary. They were sort of the prototypical American success story in that they were immigrants who came over with nothing, absolutely nothing, and they made their own way through a combination of intelligence and savvy. They were complicated men. They were fallible. I hope, too, that what people come away with is that they see them as individuals. They were very different from each other. Chang's personality and Aang's, I think by the time you get maybe a third of the way through the book, you're very clear on who each one of them is. And the same with Sarah and Adelaide. Those two sisters were extremely different from each other. What I want people to come away with about the sisters is, by the end of the book, I hope you understand how this situation could possibly have happened and how these two women navigated it in a way that made it feel like normal life. There's a line in the book where Sally says, "Even the most extraordinary life feels ordinary when you're living it." And I wanted readers to feel so immersed in their story that they understood at every turn how it happened.
1: That's Christina Baker Klein. Her new novel is The Foursome. Thank you so much.
10: Thank you so much for having me.
1: This is Weekend Edition from NPR News. I'm Aisha Roscoe.
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11: A flood watch for potential ice jam flooding is in effect for the Kuskokwim River at Kalskag and Kwikluk through Sunday evening. 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A flood watch for potential ice jam flooding has been issued on the Kuskokwim River at McGrath until Sunday evening. If you live near or along the river at McGrath, stay alert and be prepared to take action.
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Good morning, Jumaya Rauga. 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So stay tuned on the station KYUK 640 a.m. Mani Mamtukri Sukmi.

0: this is River Watch. I'm with our National Weather Service personnel here. We have a new guest with us, and I would like for him to introduce himself, where he's from, and what he does on this type of trips. Michael.
1: Yeah, thank you, Sam. Good morning, and happy Mother's Day as well. I am Michael Brown. I'm a hydrologist with the National Weather Service in Anchorage. I am here for River Watch. Johns has been here for about a week now. So over the next couple of days, I will be with Johns learning as well as seeing the progress of the rivers and then taking over through the end of the week. Okay. So Johns can go back home and see his family.
0: All right. Happy Mother's Day, everybody. And I'm going to have John jump right into the report. We have only about like 5 minutes, so we'll do the English portion and then I'll do the translation, mostly on where the jam and the water backup is. Alrighty, Guyana.
2: Alright, good morning, Sam, and everybody in the Kuskokwim region, and happy Mother's Day. Right now, as of yesterday afternoon, that would be Saturday afternoon, the ice jam that's affecting Aniak remains in place roughly 11 miles downstream near Birch Crossing. That jammed ice is packing itself in like really tightly from the toe to the jam of the jam up to about the gravel pit at Aniak. Water levels yesterday afternoon were a little bit lower in Aniak. And throughout the jam reach, but remained over bank just as of last night. Looks like maybe the water levels had come up a little bit more, but that's expected as this jam sits in place and, you know, snow and ice melt. Nuisance flooding continues at Aniak, but it's less impactful. There's still a little water on the very end of the runway, but not actually up on the apron. The what's interesting is with Aniak Slough, it had cleared itself of ice up at the top of it, but that ice ran about midway down and packed itself in and jammed, and so those small sloughs that run up, you know, towards Aniak, they are now backwaters running up those, and so the water that's on the road by the high school and by the fire station, and even the water that's running down around the gravel pit and the gravel pit road and by the dump, a lot of that is coming in from Aniak Slough and pushing up towards Aniak. Yesterday afternoon at about 3:30, Aniak, the bottom of Aniak Slough, all the packed ice that was in there from the ice run flushed while we were in the air. It ran through Birch Crossing and started filling all that open space that was below Birch Crossing. And that was that's good. We're starting to relieve some pressure and hopefully, you know, just make some more room for water without any ice in it. One thing to note is that the ice between Aniak and Kalskag is really rotten. It's doing great all around, you know, through the bend at Butt Hill. That ice is really weak looking. Yesterday afternoon, the ice up above in the from like

0: Fishing Game Camp, Pass Butt Hill, Fishing Game Camp, and Downstream, all shifted, like big original sheets all broke and shifted and twisted around. Not a lot of change above Upper Kalskag or like at Upper Kalskag and through down to Lower Kalskag. You know, that ice is still, I mean, it broke up a couple nights ago and shifted around in places, but it still hasn't moved a whole lot. Then there is the old river is melting sort of just degrading in place. There's a bunch of ice at the bottom of old river that can't get out because the Kuskokwim is still holding it. I have a feeling that we'll see a lot of change today, just at how weak that ice looks, and it's weak just to below Kalskag. Then it makes a change, and so this is pretty notable. You know, a bend or two down and just above Coffee's Bend, or you know, a reach or two down and just above Coffee's Bend, the ice becomes quite a bit more intact, and that stays like all the way down, like past the bluffs, and to about Bogus Creek, the ice starts to look weaker again, and it looks a lot like that Aniak to Kalskag ice, and that's what we see all the way down to below Kwikluk. You know, Tulaksak again, like the channel is, the side of the channel is open, down to, I've been pronouncing it wrong, but down to Jaunuk, and just upstream from Akiak, a lot of ice shifted around Akiak, both in the new main channel, that inner channel, and in the outer bend, both upstream and downstream. The split going, you know, to down the Kuskokwim and towards Akichuk, both, like, that is melting away really nicely. A lot of ice shifted around Akichuk the other night, and maybe some more yesterday afternoon when we went by. You know, big sheets have shifted around. It's not just locally right in front of town anymore. The Kuskokwim is almost all open. But as we were talking about beforehand, there's a little bit of, like, one bit of original ice just downstream of town in that last bend before you get to the Y. And the water levels are slightly higher at Kwikluk and coming over bank in the lowest part, that west end of town. It's probably a combination between just breakup in general, that one plug of ice, and maybe some snow coming out of the tundra and the Kilbuck Hills. And then we transition back to what we see just upstream of there, which is more intact, stronger ice, you know, down through the Bethel region to the mouth of the Johnson River. So there's a lot of open water around sandbars, but, you know, anywhere where the channel's deep and the main channel is, that ice is still white, solid, and relatively intact.
1: But it's going to go. I'm pretty sure it's going to rot out in place, and it's probably going to flush out. That's what I'm seeing even out here.
0: Yeah.
1: It may look quiet and may look safe, but it isn't. It's melting.
0: Yeah. So we're hoping that, you know, we'll just continue in this, like, thermal mush out pattern that we've been seeing. You know, if this ice run lets go at Aniak, or that's affecting Aniak right now, Kalskag could see some flooding, maybe some minor flooding there. I'm encouraged by how Old River is opening up and just the deterioration of the ice in the river just downstream from Kalskag, and that the bypasses are open and that there's places for water to go. And because those places are open, and that run is not very long anymore. It just keeps marching its way down, like it was near the top of the dike at Aniak on Friday. yesterday, you know, early afternoon, the top of the jammed ice was below or at the west end of the runway. So,
1: and then the rest of the ice that was around McGrath, how is that looking?
0: So we didn't, I didn't get a report this morning from McGrath, so I don't know the status. But we, the last we heard was that the jam was still in place, but water levels weren't coming up there.
1: Okay. That's our report in English. 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
0: Just good morning.
2: Yep, good morning, and once again, Happy Mother's Day.
1: Yes, sir. Ya kuya nakpani chunilgani tamakpche pichche. Happy Mother's Day, Mama Ulgani.
3: And that's it for the river update. And now it's time for the 2-hour Mother's Day show filled with music, dedications, and messages. 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I'll start off by saying Happy Mother's Day to my mother, Julia Jimmy, and my sister, Mariana Jimmy. Love you guys. And this next song is called Medals for Mothers by Henry Shavings.

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0: Hoka, you're on the Mother's Day line.
1: Good morning. Happy Mother's Day, Luku. I paka, I fuck Julia, Jimmy. We love you so much, and Mama, cause happy birthday, Luku. 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Happy birthday, Rabbit, and Panika Paninka. Happy Mother's Day to all. We love you all. We say happy Mother's Day. Okay, thanks. 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
0: Kuya, nakayaga ako lutin piyo ka.

0: Hi, you're on the Mother's Day line.
1: I want to say happy Mother's Day to my wife, Beverly. And we're done flooding up here in Antioch. All our water dropped 3-4 feet. So you guys downriver better watch out for water. Happy Mother's Day. I love you, Beverly.
0: Kuya nakayaga gluten pura. Happy Mother's Day, Beverly. Kwaka, you're on the Mother's Day line.
2: Yes, I would like to say Happy Mother's Day to Leader Jane Eek and Happy Mother's Day to Melissa Nikolai Alexine Greenhawk. Happy Mother's Day to everybody. And this is coming from Donna. Okay, bye.
0: Kuyana Kayaga Rudin Pura. This next song is called Kuyana Jesus by CJ Songbook. And also, you have until 12 p.m. to call in and wish your mom, a non-grandma, or any mother figure a happy special Mother's Day. Kaya gawa 543-5985, kwasyu 543-2756, kwasyu 1-800-995-8954. Kwaka, you're on the Mother's Day line.
3: Hey, good morning. I'd like to wish a happy Mother's Day to all the mothers, especially my two grandmas that passed on, Abby Stefanoff and Anna Larson. Also, my mother, Anastasia Larson. My girlfriend, Leanna Peterson. Her mother, Darlene. My daughter, Elizabeth. And all my nieces, nieces, cousins, and aunties out there. And also, I'd like to say happy birthday. Shout out to my mother, Anastasia Larson, turned 65 today. Thank you. Happy Mother's Day to all.
0: Kuya nakayaga gluten pura. Happy Mother's Day and happy birthday.

0: Kwaka, you're on the Mother's Day line.
1: Hi, I would like to say Happy Mother's Day to my mom, Dolores, my grandma, Mary, and I would like to say Happy Mother's Day to my babies, grandma, Marie, in Labaskak. And I would like to say Happy Birthday to my brother, Brandon Kilangak, and the late Josephine. Thank you. Bye-bye.
0: Kuya na kaya ka kulitin piyokan. Happy Mother's Day. Kwaka, you're on the Mother's Day line.
2: Say Happy Mother's Day to all the moms. Happy
3: Birthday.
2: Happy Mother's.
3: Happy Mother's Day for all the moms. And
2: this is from Tiny.
3: And this is from Tiny. Okay, right.
2: Joshu. Hi, Jumas. Happy Mother's Day to you.
4: This call is being recorded.
2: It's second. And to all the Jaikaks and all the Angutaks around the Kaskokim, I want to wish them a Happy Mother's Day. Mama, to Damaskuita, Luna Miloni, young and old, Happy Mother's Day, Lutia Spam. And this is from the Nikolai Linguistic.
0: Happy Mother's Day, Auntie. You're on the Mother's Day line.
5: Hello, good morning. Happy Mother's Day to my mom, Pauline, and Abbas, my sister, Emily, Sonia. And Sheila Lala, Happy Mother's Day. Good morning. Thank you.
0: Good morning, Kuya Nakayaga. Happy Mother's Day.

0: Hi, you're on the Mother's Day line. Hwaka, you're on the Mother's Day line.
1: Hi, good morning. I'd like to say happy Mother's Day to my mom, Olga, my sister, Sophia, and Tatiana, and all the mothers out there. Thank you.
0: Kuya na kaya ka kulitin piyukan. Happy Mother's Day, Olga. Hwaka, you're on the Mother's Day line.
2: Happy Mother's Day to Sarah, TQ, Elizabeth, Andrew, Nellie, Andrew, Joanne, Andrew, Ruby, Williams, Marie, Andrew, Kathleen, Andrews, Wilma, Andrew, and Elena Gray, and rest of the family in Tulksak. This is coming from Apak. Okay, Kuyana, bye.
0: Kuyana, kaya ka kulitin piyo ka. Happy Mother's Day. Hwaka, you're on the Mother's Day line.
3: I would like to say happy Mother's Day to my mom, Sarah Kikune, my grandma, Elizabeth Andrew Tuksak, and my aunties, Ruby, Nellie, Joanne, Martina, my sisters, Carrie and Girl. Happy Mother's Day. Happy Mother's Day, Martine. Okay. 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
0: Kuyana, kaya ka kulitin piyo ka. Happy Mother's Day. Hwaka, you're on the Mother's Day line.
4: Hi, good morning. 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
0: Kuya na kaya ka kulitin piyukan. 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
0: Hi, Kuya Nakayaga, Kudin. Happy Mother's Day, Carol. You have until 12 p.m. to call in and wish your mom, a nan, grandma, or any mother figure in your life a special happy Mother's Day. Kaya gaw ka 543-5985, Hwasu 543-2756, Hwasu 1-800-995-8954.

0: Hi, you're on the Mother's Day line.
1: Good morning. Happy Mother's Day to Patricia Swenson from Dan, way upriver in Nikolai.
0: Kuya Nakayaga Glutenbuchan, happy Mother's Day, Patricia.

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0: Kaka, you're on the Mother's Day line.
1: Yes, I would like to say happy birthday to Janet McIntyre and Anchorage, and happy Mother's Day. Happy Mother's Day to everyone. Goodbye.
0: Kuya Nakayaga, Kulitin Piyoka. Kwaka, you're on the Mother's Day line.
2: Good morning. Happy Mother's Day to all the moms all over, even the single dads taking the place of moms. And I wish that everybody to have a good, beautiful day that God gave us. Have a good day. Love to all.
0: Kuya Nakayaga, Kulitin Piyoka. 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
1: You gotta say it loud.
2: Happy Mother's Day to Outer Mind. Greetings from Bastet and Anchorage and from Kylie. Okay, bye.
0: Kuya Nakayaga, Gluten Biohan. Happy Mother's Day to everyone. Kwaka, you're on the Mother's Day line.
3: Okay, good morning. Mama Thomas Kuita, happy Mother's Day, Luki. Thomas Kuita, happy Mother's Day to all the moms. Kuyana, good morning.
0: Good morning, Kuyana Kayaga, Gluten Biuka. Kwaka, you're on the Mother's Day line. Hello?
4: Oh, good morning. I would like to wish Marilyn Peterson a happy Mother's Day, also to my mom, Julia A. Kalila, out in Palmer, and to my auntie Julia M. Kalila in Anchorage, and to all the moms up and down the river. Happy Mother's Day. This is coming from Travis and Darcella. Thank you.
0: Kuya Nakayaga, Golden Piyukan, happy Mother's Day.

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2: Happy Mother's Day to my mom, Elizabeth Andrew, up in Tuxa. 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
0: Kuya na kaya ka ako din piyukan. Happy Mother's Day, Nick Chikina.

0: 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Hwaka, you're on the Mother's Day line.
1: I'd like to say a happy Mother's Day to my sisters, Ramona Andrew, Alice Olson, my first cousins, Christine, Angela, Alice Peters, also my mother-in-law, Quinnock, Nellie Roberts, and all the Frank's cousins. Coming from your sister, Pauline, have a nice day. 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Thank you, bye.
0: Koyana kayaga gluten bura, ernik chigina. 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

0: Huaka, you're on the Mother's Day line.
1: 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Happy Mother's Day, all of you, and I love you all. This is from Ollie.
0: Kuya, nakayaga ko lutin piyokan. 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
1: Good morning. I'd like to wish my mom a happy Mother's Day. 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Tamagamungsuan, Narek, aketso me, happy Mother's Day, Amchi, all over Yukon, Cusco Cream Delta. Love you guys. Coming from Olinka.
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2: Hi, I'd like to wish all the mothers and fathers happy Mother's Day, and we love them. 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
0: Kuya na kaya ka ulitin piyo ka.

You have less than 1 more hour to call in and wish your Anan, Mauchluk, or any mother figure in your life a happy special Mother's Day. Kaya gaw ka 543-5985, Hwasu 543-2756, Hwasu 1-800-995-8954. Kwanikwa My Daughter's Prayer by Sam and Maggie Alexi.

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1: Good morning, Chung Sang Sang Sh Anama Pai Imna Ogunetuko. Master King, booking by.
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1: Hello, I'd like to wish my mom, Marsha Nikolai Carter at Eek. Happy Mother's Day, Mom. 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Miss you. Mother's Day. 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Thank you from Annie Carter Merritt from the News Bay. Thank you. 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
0: Kuya na kaya ka kulit ng piyo ka. 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
0: Kuyana, kayaga ko itin piyukan. Happy Mother's Day. 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
2: Yeah, happy Mother's Day going out to all my sisters who are listening. 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
0: Kuya Nakayaga, Kuwitin Piyuka. 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
3: 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Happy Mother's Day, Luchi. Mothers from Kipnik and Quig, happy Mother's Day. 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Happy Mother's Day, everyone.
0: Kuya na kaya gagulitin piyukan. 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
0: Kuya nakayaga gluten pukan. 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
1: 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Lakshaki, Ruth Yvonne, Happy Mother's Day. Aina Pavla, Anna Jenkins, and I'm Cecilia, Happy Mother's Day. Oya Nakpa Sunny Muk. 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
1: 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Also, please help that area. Happy Mother's Day. I'm Alvarez. Okay, this is coming from Tano. Okay, good morning.
0: Good morning, Kuya Nakayaga. Good morning, Kuya Nakayaga.

0: Aka, you're on the Mother's Day line.
1: Hi, happy Mother's Day. I'd like to say happy Mother's Day to my daughters, Norma and Desiree, Sister Angasudora, Mary, Bessie and Lungu and Aina, and Els Julius. Happy Mother's Day, Kuyana.
0: Kuyana kaya ka kulitin piyukan. 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
0: Kuyana, kaya ka ko, JP, okay. Happy Mother's Day.

You have less than 20 minutes left to call in and wish your mom, grandma, auntie, or special mother figure a happy Mother's Day on the air. Kaya gaw ka 543-5985, huwasyu 543-2756, huwasyu 1-800-995-8954. 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
2: Happy Mother's Day to Ruth.
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0: Kuya na kaya ka gluten pihan. Happy Mother's Day. Hwaka, you're on the Mother's Day line.
2: Hello, how are you doing?
0: Good, how are you today?
2: Thank you. I'm calling out of state of Alaska, a former Alaska resident in the bush, and I want to wish all of the women in Aniak and along the Kuskokwim River and the ladies in Bethel and everywhere nearby, Beverly Nikolai and Annie Morgan, I can't name them all, miss everyone, and I want to wish you a wonderful, wonderful Mother's Day. I'm calling from outside of Alaska.
0: Ooh, so cool. Kuyana, for calling. Happy Mother's Day. 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
0: Kuya Nakayaga, Gluten Pyokan, happy Mother's Day. Kwaka, you can call back.
2: Action. A flood watch for potential ice jam flooding has been issued on the Kuskokwim River at McGrath until Sunday evening. 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

0: Khoka, you're on the Mother's Day line.
1: And on behalf of my late son, Stephen Smart Jr., I'd like to wish Kimberly Kalila, my son's partner, Happy Mother's Day, and also to wish her two young sons, Glenn and Tyson, to celebrate Mother's Day together in Kasiglook. 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Thank you.
0: Kuya nakayaga gluten piyukan. 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
1: It's KMBA Anchorage and KYUK Bethel, and, well, it's 12 o'clock. 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

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Best in the roots of country and Western music. As soon as I get ready to play here. Hello, friends. I'm Steve Heimel, the old bull rider, right here in the control room of the radio station. And it's one of those crazy days. Mother's Day. When that happens, and we play country music, we're going to play songs about Mom.

So we are on our way down memory lane here on the Truck Stop Best in the Roots of Country and Western Music. Good to have you here on this special day, Mother's Day. Mother's, M-O-T-H-E-R-S apostrophe, was the way that Julia Ward Howe put it, to signify all mothers. We started with Tammy Wynette, Kids Say the Darndest Things. Hank Thompson, A Mother, Queen of My Heart. Yeah, he's playing cards and what should come up but the queen. Hank Thompson, Mother, Queen of My Heart. And the Cox Family, High and Weary, Let Me Rest, from the soundtrack over Brother, Where Art Thou? And this week we say goodbye and thanks to Evelyn Cox Hobbs, a member of the Cox Family, yeah, who we just heard. Evelyn Cox Hobbs died this past week, and you know, it's kind of a tradition here at the Truck Stop to look at the accomplishments of those who we've lost. And quite often we've got a week that goes by and we lose another one, like, you know, David Allen Coe a couple weeks ago, Dave Mason, songwriter Don Schlitz. We'll get to a Don Schlitz song, by the way, in a little while here on the show. But this is Johnny Cash. Johnny Paycheck. The only hell his mama ever raised.

Nell Robinson, from her album The Rose of No Man's Land, Waiting for the Boys to Come Home. On this Mother's Day, welcome to the truck stop at the crossroads of the generations. This album spans everything from the American Revolution to the present. So it includes the time of the Civil War and the Franco-Russian War of 1870. And that was the thing that got Julia Ward going with her idea of a day for mothers. Because that war was so stupid. She said, you know, only men could come up with a war as stupid as that one. It's really time for women to have some power. And that's what she was thinking, you know, because women are mothers, and they don't want to lose their boys. She said they had the pain of childbirth, and they don't want that pain of loss. The women need the power to not let stuff like this happen. That's what she came up with in 1870, with the idea of this day for mothers and for empowering women and getting them the right to vote. So we played Waiting for the Boys to Come Home here on this here holiday. When we think about motherhood and family matters,

And on party nights, till we came home, she often sat and read. We little thought about it then, for we were young and gay, just how much Mama worried when we children were away. We only knew that she never slept, and when we were out at night, that she waited just to know that we would all come home all right. Why, sometimes when we'd stay away till 1 or 2 or 3, it seems to us that Mama heard the turning of the key. For always, when we'd step inside, she'd call and we'd reply. But we were all too young then to understand the reason why. Until the last one had returned, she'd always keep a light. For Mama couldn't sleep until she'd kissed us all goodnight. She had to know that we were safe before she went to rest. Well, she seemed to fear the world might harm the ones that she loved the best. And when she said, "When you're grown to women and to men, perhaps I'll sleep the whole night through," it might be different then. And so it seemed to us that night and day, we knew a mother's care, that always when we got back home, we'd find her waiting there. Then came the night when we were called to gather round her bed. "The children are all with you now," the kindly doctor said. And in her eyes there gleamed again that old-time tender light that told that she'd been waiting just to know that we were all right. She smiled that old familiar smile and prayed to God to keep her children safe from harm. Then she went to sleep. My dream is a treasure.

There it is. Mom, she put that light in the window for you there. The Stone family. Somebody's waiting for me. Here on the Truck Stop, hope you're enjoying the show. Waiting for the Boys to Come Home by Nell Robinson, John Prine, and Margot Price, and Unwed Fathers. But you got his eyes. Johnny Cash and I Dreamed About Mama Last Night. Dolly Parton and her coat of many colors they just didn't understand. And the Stonemans here on the Truck Stop. Waylon Jennings.

What happened there? I don't know. Sometimes the digital technology defeats me here. Let's give it another shot and see what happens here. Yeah. Looks like it's just not going to go there. Maybe push this button here. Nah, it didn't do it either. Seemed to be stalled. Yeah, about like this. Sorry to put you through this, I know. We're just rolling along so nice with all this mama stuff, and then something goes wrong, and it's just a stumble. But it's all right. It's all right. Because, why not? Looks like it was a static burst of some kind. Maybe. Let's just try it again. I'll give us one more shot. Yeah. I'll go there. Yeah, I see other stuff misbehaved here as well, so now I have a better understanding. Let's see if anything works here. Oh, here's one! The band and Rag Mama. Rag. On the truck stop.

You go get him, Garth. Just play that piano there. The band, formerly the Hawks and Rag Mama Rag, on Mama's Day. I'm going to try and get that Commander Cody thing to play on the other deck here. So let's just turn to Los Hermanos Rubio here for a few moments. I just love tuba.

un papa, los hermanos Rubio, como si fuera baraja. Here on the truck stop, let's try it again. Commander Cody, the Lost Planet Airman, and the immortal Mama Hated Diesel's, we hope.

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Pretty soon she stopped singing and laughing, while she'd hardly even eat. And I began staying away from home on the weekdays. I wouldn't come home from school till way past dark. I was too busy having some kind of fun, either messing around with some gal or hanging around the local truck stop, talking with my buddies about all the big rigs that are all the time rolling in, and talking about all the crazy places we never been, like California. But one day the county sheriff come up to me. He said they found my mama wandering all by herself in the middle of the highway crying. She was trying, of all things, Lord, to flag down one of them big old rigs with her pocket handkerchief. Well, that left me on my own. I got a job unloading rigs down at the local freight yard. Pretty soon I had a rig of my own, and I left my hometown on my very first run to Frisco.

0: Yeah, what would the truck stop be on Mother's Day without a tearjerker or two or three or seven or eight?
1: I said goodbye.

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I mean, it's old recording by the Delmore Brothers, but it's a traditional song from long before that. And sometimes it's called 10,000 Miles Away. Now, you think about distance, right? 10,000 miles, how would that be? Well, it's because it's the distance. The sailor is talking about missing his mom back in England because he's on his way to Australia. Yeah, I long to see my mother here on the truck stop. And before that, Mama's Hand. Hazel Dickens. Yeah, my pleasure to bring you that great West Virginia humanist, Hazel Dickens, here on the truck stop as we round out the first hour with Al Dexter and his mama is packing a pistol.

0: It's KMBA Anchorage and KYUK Bethel. It is the truck stop. So glad to have you here.
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0: Welcome to Hour 2 of the Truck Stop, Best in the Roots. Steve Heim with the old bull rider here, trying to make the equipment work. I'm succeeding sometimes. This is the great Kitty Wells and Mommy for a Day.

Kitty Wells, the immortal Kitty Wells, the first solo female star in country music, at least nationwide. Kitty Wells with the kind of song that she sang back then, oriented back towards the 1940s after the war, Mommy for a Day. Then you update a couple of decades and you end up with Tell Me Why Now.

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Another 15 years or so, it's Reba McEntire.

0: Okay. 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Well, let's update again. This time with the seldom seen, thinking of old David Allen Coe a bit here. We'll send Mom to prison.
1: Would you make welcome it again, Emmylou Harris?
0: Emmylou Harris and the seldom seen. And the sweetest gift.
2: For us, but this particular song was first heard by us, being performed by the Seldom Seen, and we did it. We stole it, so to speak.

0: There was a demonstration in our town. 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I've always been a bit nosy, so I guess that's the reason I went. There were people carrying signs that said, "We want equality now." And I thought to myself, boy, look at that, will you? Look what the law allows. A little girl and her mother were standing up next to the curb. The little girl said, "Mommy, I can't see the parade." And it happened that I heard. The woman who was with the little girl was small, and when she turned and smiled, I thought I'd do them a favor, so I offered to hold the child. When I held the little girl in my arms, I was glad of the offer I'd made. She said, "Thank you, mister, for holding me up. I wanted to see the parade." Then she asked me a question, and it took me by surprise. She said, "Mister, why does my daddy hate all those people going by?" I said, "Well, you know, they're not the same. But listen to me." And I noticed that the child was blind. So I looked around for an answer. It was pretty hard to find. So I sat her down by her mama's side and I patted her on the head. And that night, as I sat in my own little room, I thought of the words she said. And that night, I took a good look at myself. And this is the prayer I prayed. I said, "Lord, I want you to hold me up, because I want to see the parade."
1: Well, we'll send that one out to the Supreme Court and hope they see the parade. Tom T. Hall. On the truck stop on this Mother's Day, as you might have told there, the sweetest gift, Emmylou Harris with the seldom seen, smiling Bill Carlisle and Copper-Headed Mama and Tom T. Right here on the truck stop, Crossroads of the Generations. Yeah, you don't really escape history when you're playing old country music. You just can't.

0: indeed.
1: Well, if you wanted to, you know, take a time out from listening to this fine old country music here and get in touch with Mom or spend a little time remembering Mom or commiserating with family members about having lost Mom or, I don't know, whatever, I don't mind. It might be a good idea because 3 hours of this kind of stuff is kind of an overdose, you have to say. George Jones and Melba Montgomery.

time to break in here and identify what we've been playing again. Hank Townsend with I Saw My Mother's Name. It's another card game story with a twist there because, I don't know, you either got it or you didn't. Norma Jean and the great Merle Haggard song. We'll have more from Merle later on. Mama's Hungry Eyes. And George Jones and Nelma Montgomery, and She's My Mother. Yeah, here she is, that old pistol packing mama, as promised. Al Dexter, ladies and gentlemen.

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Missing in action, you can tell why. It's telling you quite the story. Nell Robinson with My Blue-Eyed Boy before that. And Tom T. Hall followed the Cadillac Ranch with Mama Make a Pie. On the truck stop.

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Bedtime story. It's just a bedtime story. Merle Haggard before that, Mama Tried, and we open with Don Rigsby, and If I Had a Mother Like You. Susie Bogus will close out hour two with an eloquent song about family matters. Letting Go.

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And for 70 years she loved the same old grandpa. To me, her passing brought a closing chapter to a way of life that I loved within my heart. I just mean to say,

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Yeah, we don't want to forget about Grandma here on Mother's Day. Mother's Day edition of the Truck Stop. Hope you've been enjoying the show. Yeah, Merle Haggard, another mama song out of Merle. Quite a few of them out there, indeed. And Tammy. And a little bit of Tom T. Hall. Yeah, they're all over the place. So glad to be sharing this, you know, bring all these theme songs together once a year for Mama. And then there's Daddy songs. They'll be coming up, too. Yeah, Daddy songs, Papa songs, Mama songs. But it can get a little monotonous. Still, it's history, you know, history, folk life, history repeats itself. So when Loretta Lynn sang this song, which, by the way, got banned, it was about a different pill than the one they're trying to ban now. Yep.

Ooh, yeah, a little gospel getting in there for Mom on Mother's Day. We're just as traditional as all get out here at the Crossroads, of course. Well, of course we are. Certainly. Yeah, Johnny Bond and his Red River Valley Boys followed Tanya Tucker's The Man That Turned My Mama On with the Mean Mama Boogie, and then Jim and Jesse with Dear Old Mother, and Molly O'Day and the Cumberland Mountain Boys. And don't forget the family prayer. There's Ralph and Carter Stanley. Mother's Footsteps Guide Me On.

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I can't play the right one. Dolly

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Done there by Emmylou Harris. It is a truck stop with the best in roots of country and Western music. And, had another one along those lines here. Yeah, from Sammy Smith, complete with an orchestra. It's called For the Kids.

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0: take them curlers out of your hair and go put on a little makeup and get out of that house coat before supper.
1: Huh. 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
0: Yeah. Ruth Fuzzy.
1: Thank you.
0: Besides that, all of our kids took after your part of the family anyway.
1: Oh, they did.
2: Loretta Lynn and Conway Twitty. You're the reason our kids are ugly, and then before that, One's on the Way. Also by Loretta. I could play yet another one for this Mamathon, one that gets requested so much, but I'm going to do the original one by the Blue Sky Boys instead. If I could hear my mother

Oh, my. No Charge, the great Melville Montgomery song. We always get to play that on this particular special day of the year. And speaking of family values and all that, I mean, and mamas, you know, it's such a saga, the Carter family. When you think of, they talk about Mother Maybelle Carter and her girls, you know, and they're keeping the show alive, but it's, then there was Sarah and AP before that, so there's Grandma. And then, you know, when June, Maybelle was a mother to many, and June is the same way. So it just, it goes on, generation after generation. And here's Carlene Carter with a song about that. Me and the Wildwood Flowers.

does she paint such a picture there? Riding in the car, cold floorboards, on the road with the Carter family. Carlene Carter. Of course, that phone call she got was from her dad, Carl Smith. Carlene Carter, Me and the Wildwood Rose. Before that, Motherless Children, Lucinda Williams from her first album. Right after she got that 12-string guitar, went to Moash, said, I think I'm ready to make a record here. What you got? I got blues.

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Elizabeth Cook. On the truck stop, I promised a Don Schlitz song. Here it is. He wrote it with Paul Overstreet. Paul sings it. It's called Daddy's Come Around. To Mama's Way of Thinking.

0: hope you got to hear your favorite Mother's Day song, and maybe some you hadn't heard before. Such a pleasure. Thank you so much for your attention. Back again next week with the Truck Stop. Bye now.
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5: A flood watch for potential ice jam flooding has been issued on the Kuskokwim River at McGrath until Sunday evening. If you live near or along the river at McGrath, stay alert and be prepared to take action. A flood watch for potential ice jam flooding is in effect for the Kuskokwim River at Kalskag and Kweethluk through Sunday evening. If you live near or along the Kuskokwim River at Kalskag or Kweethluk, stay alert and be prepared to take action.
6: This is River Watch. I'm with our National Weather Service personnel here. We have a new guest with us, and I would like for him to introduce himself, where he's from, and what he does on this type of trips. Michael.
7: Yeah, thank you, Sam. Good morning, and happy Mother's Day as well. I am Michael Brown. I'm a hydrologist with the National Weather Service in Anchorage. I am here for River Watch. Johns has been here for about a week now. So over the next couple of days, I will be with Johns learning as well as seeing the progress of the rivers and then taking over through the end of the week. Okay. So Johns can go back home and see his family.
6: All right. Happy Mother's Day, everybody. And I'm going to have John jump right into the report. We have only about

0: Happy Mother's Day, everybody. And I'm going to have John jump right into the report. We have only about like 5 minutes, so we'll do the English portion and then I'll do the translation, mostly on where the jam and the water backup is. Alrighty? Guyana.
1: Hi, good morning, Sam, and everybody in the Kuskokwim region, and happy Mother's Day. Right now, as of yesterday afternoon, that would be Saturday afternoon, the ice jam that's affecting Aniak remains in place roughly 11 miles downstream near Birch Crossing. That jammed ice is packing itself in, like, really tightly. From the toe to the jam, of the jam up to about the gravel pit at Aniak, water levels yesterday afternoon were a little bit lower in Aniak. And throughout the jam reach, but remained over bank just as of last night. Looks like maybe the water levels had come up a little bit more, but that's expected as this jam sits in place and, you know, snow and ice melt. Nuisance flooding continues at Aniak, but it's less impactful. There's still a little water on the very end of the runway, but not actually up on the apron. The what's interesting is with Aniak Slough, it had cleared itself of ice up at the top of it, but that ice ran about midway down and packed itself in and jammed, and so those small sloughs that run up, you know, towards Aniak, they are now backwaters running up those, and so the water that's on the road by the high school and by the fire station, and even the water that's running down around the gravel pit and the gravel pit road and by the dump, a lot of that is coming in from Aniak Slough and pushing up towards Aniak. Yesterday afternoon at about 3:30, Aniak, the bottom of Aniak Slough, all the packed ice that was in there from the ice run flushed while we were in the air. It ran through Birch Crossing and started filling all that open space that was below Birch Crossing. And that was... that's good. We're starting to relieve some pressure, and hopefully, you know, just make some more room for water without any ice in it. One thing to note is that the ice between Aniak and Kalskag is really rotten. It's doing great all around. You know, through the bend of Butt Hill, that ice is really weak looking. Yesterday afternoon, the ice up above in the from like Fish and Game Camp past Butt Hill Fish and Game Camp and downstream, all shifted, like big original sheets all broke and shifted and twisted around. Not a lot of change above Upper Kalskag or like at Upper Kalskag, mm-hmm. and through down to Lower Kalskag. You know, that ice is still, I mean, it broke up a couple nights ago and shifted around in places, but it still hasn't moved a whole lot. Then there is the Old River is melting sort of just degrading in place. There's a bunch of ice at the bottom of Old River that can't get out because the Kuskokwim is still holding it. I have a feeling that we'll see a lot of change today, just at how weak that ice looks, and it's weak just to below Kalskag. Then it makes a change, and so this is pretty notable. A bend or two down and just above Coffee's Bend, a reach or two down and just above Coffee's Bend, the ice becomes quite a bit more intact, and that stays like all the way down, like past the bluffs, and to about Bogus Creek, the ice starts to look weaker again. Mm-hmm. And it looks a lot like that Aniak to Kalskag ice. And that's what we see all the way down to below Kwikluk. Tuluksak again, like the channel is, the side of the channel is open, down to, I've been pronouncing it wrong, but down to Jaunuk, and just upstream from Akiak, a lot of ice shifted around Akiak, both in the new main

0: channel, that inner channel, mm-hmm. and in the outer bend, both upstream and downstream. The split going to down the Kuskokwim and towards Akichuk, both like that is melting away really nicely. A lot of ice shifted around Akichuk the other night, maybe some more yesterday afternoon when we went by. Big sheets have shifted around. It's not just locally right in front of town anymore. The Kuskokwim is almost all open. But as we were talking about beforehand, there's a little bit of, like, one bit of original ice just downstream of town in that last bend before you get to the Y. And the water levels are slightly higher at Kwifuk and coming over bank in the lowest part, that west end of town. It's probably a combination between just breakup in general, mm-hmm. That one plug of ice and maybe some snow coming out of the tundra and the Kilbuck Hills. And then we transition back to what we see just upstream of there, which is more intact, stronger ice, down through the Bethel region to the mouth of the Johnson River. So there's a lot of open water around sandbars, but anywhere where the channel's deep and the main channel is, that ice is still white, solid, and relatively intact.
1: But it's going to go. I'm pretty sure it's going to rot out in place and it's probably going to flush out. That's what I'm seeing even out here.
0: Yeah.
1: It may look quiet and may look safe, but it isn't. It's melting.
0: Yeah. So we're hoping that, we'll just continue in this, like, thermal mush out pattern that we've been seeing. If this ice run lets go at Aniak, or that's affecting Aniak right now, Kalskag could see some flooding, maybe some minor flooding there. I'm encouraged by how Old River is opening up and just the deterioration of the ice in the river just downstream from Kalskag, and that the bypasses are open and that there's places for water to go. And because those places are open, and that run is not very long anymore. It just keeps marching its way down. Like, it was near the top of the dike at Aniak on Friday. Yesterday, early afternoon, the top of the jammed ice was below or at the west end of the runway. So,
1: and then the rest of the ice that was around McGrath, how is that looking?
0: So I didn't get a report this morning from McGrath, so I don't know the status. But the last we heard was that the jam was still in place, but water levels weren't coming up there.
1: Okay. That's our report in English. 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
0: Just good morning.
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1: 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Ya kuyan kpa ni chunil gani tamak pche pichche Happy Mother's Day mama gani.

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1: A flood watch for potential ice jam flooding is in effect for the Kuskokwim River at Kalskag and Kwikluk through Sunday evening. If you live near or along the Kuskokwim River at Kalskag or Kwikluk, stay alert and be prepared to take action. A flood watch for potential ice jam flooding has been issued on the Kuskokwim River at McGrath until Sunday evening. If you live near or along the river at McGrath, stay alert and be prepared to take action.
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